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1: Hi, Kirk Bengilly from InXS here. Glaucoma can affect anyone. 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
8: 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We invite you to stay with us for the next hour to connect with your positive community news stories with articles read from The Courier, The Ballarat Times, Godman Plain Times and from Ballarat Life to inform you about your community. My name is Jason and I'm your presenter for today. My co-presenter is Sally and I'm also your panel technician, and Sally will be reading the first article.
9: Thank you, Jason. It's good to be back. And today's first article is the lead article in today's Courier, and it's by Gwen Liu. It's called Inspiring Path to Change. After more than two decades working in regional Victoria's health sector, Janet Feeney wanted a change. The mother of three spent 7 years studying law part-time while continuing to work full-time before entering the legal profession and bringing decades of health sector leadership and experience into her second career. And this article continues on page 5. After more than two decades working in regional Victoria's health sector, Janet Feeney wanted a change. The mother of three spent 7 years studying law part-time while continuing to work full-time before entering the legal profession and bringing decades of health sector leadership and experience into her second career. Now in her fifth year as a lawyer, Miss Feeney has built a career in personal injury law as the sole solicitor in Shine Lawyers Ballarat office. She has recently been recognised with the Law Institute of Victoria's Emerging Lawyer Award. Her move into law was not a sudden career switch. She said she had originally studied business, commerce and human resources before beginning a career in HR in her early 20s. After years in the health industry, her work increasingly brought her into contact with the legal and regulatory side of the field. I was really getting involved in some of the legal aspects more, and particularly when you're working through accreditation with services, aged care and hospitals, Ms. Feeney said. I was having the opportunity to work with some amazing legal minds. In her 40s, she decided to pursue a law degree through the University of New England. I was ready for a change, so I studied while I kept working, Ms. Feeney said. I didn't realise how many skills from my previous career I would bring into law. Ms. Feeney said many of the skills she developed throughout her previous career translated naturally into legal practice. Years of dealing with people, working under pressure, and communicating across different professions meant she was already comfortable navigating difficult conversations and complex situations. When she entered the profession, Ms. Feeney said she received several job offers across different areas of law, but personal injury stood out as the most natural fit. There were a lot of aspects as to what we do in personal injury that reflected my previous work, because it's about injured people and managing their claims, she said. It just seemed the right fit for me. Her award nomination highlighted a recent WorkCover jury trial that drew on one of Ms. Feeney's combined health and legal experiences. Ms. Feeney represented a nurse who had sustained significant injuries after safety procedures and protocols were not properly followed. Her detailed review of clinical records and workplace documentation helped establish the evidence for a successful negligence findings and damages award. It feels good when you're able to get someone the support that they deserve. The systems involved are very challenging for people as individuals, so it's about helping them understand and trying to demystify some of those things. And the article is accompanied by a colour photograph of Ms. Feeney, who is now a successful lawyer at Shine. And that concludes that article.
8: Now, continuing to the Ballarat Times. Today's Ballarat Times, page 7. Together we thrive. Mental Health Month is underway across Australia with the theme of Together We Thrive. Ballarat Mental Health Collective celebrated by running their annual expo at Lake Esmond last week. Ballarat's Winning the Grampians therapeutic community participated and pictured are its staff Morgan Allion, Ali Sayan, Mary Theo, Donna Bound, and Steve Rodriguez. And this continues on page 7, Side by Side for Healthy Minds by Evie Lamb. The sky may have been grey, but the mood was sunny at about 400 people gathered at Lake Esmond last Thursday to mark the start of Mental Health Month. A wide range of local service providers and organisations, from actual Avenger facilitators to drug and alcohol rehabilitators, were on site to share information with the public as part of the 5th annual Ballarat Mental Health Collective Expo. A circle of solidarity around the lake saw hundreds stand together for a minute's silence to honour people lost to suicide. A main aim for us is to give the message to whoever is the next government in Victoria that they need to focus on stabilising the mental health system and that everyone in Victoria needs to have equal access to the essentials, including people who live in regional areas, said guest speaker, Mental Health Victoria Chief Executive Philippa Thomas. Playing a vital role in organising the expo, Ballarat Mental Health Collective community member Paul Harwood shared his own personal experience of surviving mental health illness and moving on. I lived with clinical depression for many years where I felt I didn't fit in anywhere and I was ultimately forced to go into treatment, Harwood said. As a result, I got into medication and I have been fantastic ever since, he said. Now, I can't imagine anyone I'd rather be than myself, and for the past 17 years, my aim has been to give back to the mental health space. The organising committee's Sherry Gosgriff said this year's expo was aimed to coincide with the school holidays and to connect people of all ages with communities. Sherry Gosgriff said this year's expo was aimed to coincide with the school holidays and to connect people of all ages with programs

0: 224636. You can also visit lifeline.org.au or call them on 131114, and their help for young people is available at kidshelpline.com.au or by calling them on 1800 55 1800. And that ends that article.
1: And we're continuing with the Ballarat Times. This article is on page 3 and it's by Edwina Williams. 15 million radiotherapy rooms ready to treat brick patients. Two new radiotherapy machines within renovated treatment bunkers are now in service at the Ballarat Regional Integrated Cancer Centre, acronym BRIC, at Ballarat Base Hospital. The world-class Varian TrueBeam linear accelerators, which are called LINACs, have Vision RT surface guidance and BrainLab stereoscopic imaging technology, and they replace dated radiotherapy machines at the centre. A partnership between Grampians Health, Austin Health and the Ballarat Austin Radiation Oncology Centre, BAROC, has delivered the 15 million BRIC major radiotherapy equipment replacement project. Grampians Health CEO Dale Fraser said the new tech helps cement BRIC as a leading regional cancer centre, helping Western Victorians get high-quality, specialised cancer care closer to where they live and their network of family and friends. It's incredibly rewarding to see this project completed and delivering real benefits for patients, he said. This project ensures patients across the Grampians region have access to some of the most advanced radiotherapy technology available, without needing to travel to Melbourne for care. The refurbished treatment spaces provide a modern, calming environment, while the new LINACs offer advanced treatment capabilities that support world-class cancer care for patients across the Grampians region. Austin Health CEO Jody Geisler said the project blends advanced radiotherapy technology and specialist clinical expertise. With Grampians Health, we're ensuring patients across the region can access contemporary, world-class cancer treatment closer to home, she said. We are grateful to everyone involved in the delivery of this project and to the incredible BAROC team who provide outstanding care to patients. The radiotherapy machines and treatment area fit out was funded by Grampians Health and Austin Health, Radiation Oncology Special Purpose Funds and the state and federal governments. The state contributed $3.5 million. The replacement of major radiotherapy equipment at the Ballarat Regional Integrated Cancer Centre will help ensure local patients continue to benefit from modern, reliable cancer treatment closer to home without having to travel to Melbourne, Wendouree MP Juliana Addison said. Cancer impacts so many across our community. We are supporting better health outcomes and giving patients and their families confidence that high-quality cancer care is available right here in Ballarat. And there's two colour photographs accompanying the article. One is of a rural setting, highlighting that patients won't need to travel from our rural regional area. And the other is of the actual machine, and accompanying that in the photograph are Wendouree MP Juliana Addison and Dr. Simone Reeves of the Ballarat Austin Radiation Oncology Centre. And that concludes that article.
0: Staying with the Ballarat Times, on page 3, Safety at the Fore This October by Edwina Williams. The Ballarat Community Safety Alliance is leading Community Safety Month initiatives across the city this October. Events and info sessions aiming to give residents a chance to meet service providers and gain easy safety tips are being led by Alliance members who represent more than 20 grassroots groups, organisations and government departments. Upcoming events include a scam information session for seniors, which will be delivered by CAF on Tuesday the 13th.

0: 17th of October at 1 p.m. at Lucas Community Hub and the Ballarat PSA Neighbourhood Policing Forum with Victorian Police Panel on Thursday the 15th of October. From 6 p.m. to 8 p.m. at the Vickers Street Community Hub in Sebastopol, the police panel will cover crime trends and preventions, family violence, drug-related crime, road policing and more. The Neighbourhood Policing Forum provides an excellent opportunity for residents, business owners and community stakeholders to speak directly with police, raise local concerns and learn more about the work being undertaken to keep our community safe, says Victoria Police Acting Inspector Brad Hall. These events help strengthen connections between local community, and the community, while supporting the collaboration and information sharing needed to identify and address emerging issues across our neighbourhoods. Our ongoing partnership with the Ballarat Community Safety Alliance is central to this work. By working together, we can develop effective and sustainable solutions to community safety concerns and help create a safer Ballarat for everyone. Also on the program is an Anti-Poverty Week community discussion event led by CAS on Thursday the 15th of October at 10 a.m. and a session for seniors at All About Understanding Artificial Intelligence and How to Safely Use It at Ballarat Library on Thursday 22nd of October at 1:30 p.m. A donation drive of older mobile phones to be provided to domestic violence victims is on, with drop-off locations including Ballarat Library, Sebastopol Library, Wenderita Library, the Jilla Tudoroo Community Hub, Lucas Community Hub, the Phoenix City of Ballarat Customer Service Centre and Parent Place Ballarat. Residents are also encouraged to give to the Impact for Women donation drive, which supports women leaving a family violence situation. Bags of love donated usually contain essential hygiene items, a mug, tea and coffee, a journal, pens and a gift. City of Ballarat is accepting donations at the Phoenix Building. Feedback on unsafe experiences can be shared via the city's online MySafe page, and people can identify safe and unsafe places across town through the Safer Ballarat mapping tool, which will shape future responses and programs. A Coffee with the Cop session was held at Stockton Wenderee Centre Food Court earlier in the week. More events and initiatives are part of the program. Visit ballarat.vic.gov.au/news for more information about the month and to register for some of the free sessions. And that ends that article.
1: Thank you, Jason, and it is 11:23 a.m. This article is from the Ballarat Times and it's on page 5 by Evie Lamb. Aquatic Centre opens new All Abilities Change Room. A spacious new Changing Places facility is now open as part of the City of Ballarat's All Abilities upgrades to the Ballarat Aquatic and Lifestyle Centre, acronym BALC, aiming to benefit patrons with disabilities and or mobility challenges that have a master locksmith's access key. The first stage of the 1.2 million works is complete. The universal key gives access to locked public facilities nationwide. Automatic doors have also been installed across BALC's health club and studios. The new Changing Places facility at BALC will make a real difference for members of our community by improving access and creating a more welcoming experience for all users, City of Ballarat Mayor Councillor Tracy Hargrave said. I look forward to seeing the remaining stages of the project delivered in the coming months and the lasting benefits of these improvements that they will bring to our community for years to come. More works are underway to complete the next stage, which will see a second Changing Places facility and an accessible adult change facility added. Over coming months, two new All Abilities family change rooms are also set to be built, while existing accessible and family change rooms will get a makeover as well. The improvements are being enabled with $748,000 in funding through the state government's Regional Community Sports Infrastructure Fund, plus $449,000 provided by the City of Ballarat. It's great to see Stage 1 works complete and the transformation of this important community asset into a more accessible facility well and truly underway, Community Sports Minister Ross Spence said. These game-changing upgrades will give more locals the opportunity to enjoy active lifestyles and take part in an even wider range of aquatic activities. And again, there's a colour photograph provided by the City of Ballarat of the new changing places facility at the Ballarat Aquatic and Lifestyle Centre. And that concludes that article.
0: Staying on Ballarat Times on page 7, Nifty Gardening Know-How for Making Every Drop Count by Evie Lamb. Some tips and techniques on how to get a garden through a challenging summer will be shared at a free Golden Growers workshop happening later this month. Gardening expert Tim Gleaton will lead the smart watering and irrigation session that is taking place at the Haddon Community Learning Centre from 11:30 a.m. on Friday the 13th of October. The hands-on event is just one of several being delivered through the Golden Plains Shire Council's Golden Growers Edible Gardens program as part of a series of motor classes led by either Glinton or Firing Gardener aficionado Craig Castry. Golden Plains summers can be hot, dry and challenging for gardeners, said Golden Plains Shire Senior Community Development Officer and Project Lead Caitlin Bradley. This is a chance to learn simple, practical ways to water smarter, save water and keep your garden thriving through heat waves and dry spells. Participants will discover efficient irrigation methods, soil moisture tips and waterized gardening techniques designed for local conditions. The session is aimed at home gardeners, beginner gardeners, edible garden enthusiasts and residents wanting to reduce water use while growing healthy plants at home. Golden Plains has a strong community of home growers and growing food at home is an important way to improve household food security, reduce grocery costs and build resilience. With another hot, dry summer predicted, understanding how to use water efficiently is more important than ever. Tim is trained in permaculture from my backyard farm and he has a strong practical focus on our local region. The session is a 90-minute workshop with registration through the Haddon Community Learning Centre website. Meanwhile, Castry is preparing to lead two online regenerative gardening masterclasses on Wednesday the 14th of October and Saturday the 14th of November, with more details at goldenplains.vic.gov.au/community/health-and-wellbeing. And that ends that article.
1: Thanks, Jason. And now our next article from the Ballarat Times is on page 11 and it's by Sandra James. $5 million pledged to upgrade Clunes Pavilion. If re-elected in November, the state Labor government has pledged $5 million towards the redevelopment of the Clunes Liger Street Reserve Pavilion. Members of the Clunes Football Netball Club and the broader community are advocating for urgent upgrades to the complex. The Clunes Football Netball Club has had outdated facilities for far too long, said Ripon MP Martha Haylett. The players, members and volunteers deserve a home base they can be proud of, and that's exactly what this commitment will help to do. A statement from the Clunes Football Netball Club said 18 years worth of hard work, setbacks, planning and determination has gone into advocacy for this project. This announcement gives us real hope that our long-held vision for the future of sport and recreation, as well as a major function centre in Clunes, could become a reality, the statement said. This project is about much more than a football and netball club. It is an investment in the future of Clunes. The proposal is supported by our local schools, the cricket club, community centre users and many others across the town. It will create a modern community facility that will not only support local sport, but also serve as an emergency evacuation centre and a versatile venue for community events, functions and gatherings for generations to come. The need for relocation has only become clearer over time. In the years we have been advocating for this project, the existing site has experienced 5 flood events. Our current facilities are no longer meeting the needs of our growing and evolving community. We operate without permanent club rooms, requiring volunteers to convert a stadium for every home game and event. We have inadequate change rooms, no easy access for the disadvantaged, limited umpire facilities, insufficient amenities for women and girls, restricted parking, danger with roads and creek, a small flood-prone playing surface and little opportunity for future growth. We encourage others to support a project that will strengthen the future of Clunes, provide important community infrastructure and delivering lasting benefits for the entire community. Community Sports Minister Ros Spence said sports clubs are social clubs. They bring people together and Labor is backing them, she said. After years of waiting, Clunes will finally get the pavilion its club and community deserve. And there's a colour photograph accompanying the article, and it was provided by Martha Haylett MP's office. And the caption is, Ripon MP Martha Haylett has said a re-elected state Labor government would contribute $5 million to redevelop the pavilion at Liger Street Reserves, Clunes. And there's a large number of community Clunes members in the colour photograph. And that concludes that article.
0: And on page 23 of the Ballarat Times, beautiful sculptures that borrow from their surroundings by Evelyn. Sculptors from across the Ballarat region are getting their share of the spotlight at Ross Creek Gallery. Original works and materials spanning wood, glass, steel, silver and bronze have gone on show with the venue launching its Ballarat Sculptures exhibition last Sunday. Following on from the Ballarat painters, printmakers, drawers and potters shows, the latest in the series features work by Nick Doran Adams, Jeffrey Bonney, Katie Gorman, Naomi Clayton, Taz Wensparer, Mary Teresa Ritchie, Sylvia Novestic and Cameron Ross. Among them, works by Cameron Ross feature original pieces rendered to metal and carved wood. Making sculpture is such a tangible experience and is fraught with the risk of material, imitations, accidents and experiments, said Ross. In the art of making, there is an opening for the element of surprise. I like the notion that artists can help but learn what they observe and experience, like barrel birds in spring, fashioning sticks, twigs, feathers and flamboyant garnishes to make their wares more fetching. Deaf Bonnie gives human emotion and physical form to a combination of found objects and raw materials. Kate Gorman makes beautiful ink-crate castings that feeds ledge creatures with natural forms. Sylvia Nevestic creates precious pieces adorned with the deft hand of a silversmith, embracing shapes that invoke memory, friendship and the fleeting moments that we experience. Nick Doran Adams has a rare practice that uses blowing cheeks, a furnace, molten glass and a resilience of 1,000 degree heat. Naomi Clayton creates sculptures that use a distinct Australian colour with a palette of Mashura blues, terracotta and eucalyptus greens. Mary Teresa Ricci wags the tails of a dog with a careful hand, embezzled in wax, then cast in bronze. Taz Wasbara, in a most recent role exhibition, toils away patiently at some at stone and timber with physical forms referencing bands, feet and internal organs. Let's raise a glass to a artist to have borrowed from their surroundings and experiences to produce beautiful objects to admire in unique tangible sculptures. The gallery's Ruby Pavilion said the Ballarat series has been conceived as an annual rotating showcase to foster connection, promote local produce and build ongoing opportunities for regional artists to be seen, celebrated and supported. The new exhibition runs through to Sunday 25th of October, with the gallery located in Smyers Creek, open weekends and by appointments. And that ends that article.
1: And our next article is from the Ballarat Times also. Many articles today from the Ballarat Times, and this one's on page 19. Mural Trail Champions City's Unique Character by Sandra James. Nine large-scale murals created by Ballarat artists have been installed across the CBD. The In the Know Art Trail has been created to highlight what people love about the city, and each artwork's story aims to celebrate the people, places, landscapes, food, culture and unique character of the region. City of Ballarat Deputy Mayor Ben Taylor said the art trail is an opportunity to platform local talent and the locations, experiences and tales, making Ballarat's community a vibrant one. Each artwork offers a unique perspective on our city and encourages residents and visitors alike to explore the CBD, discover something new and see Ballarat through the eyes of local artists, he said. The Ballarat In the Know Art Trail is a great way to show off our city to friends and family, so why not invite some to visit and experience Ballarat over the coming weeks? The trail features works by Scott Leonard and Ben Sanders and Cam Ross at the Time Zone External Wall, Bridge Mall, Abby Matthews at the Unicorn, Melinda Musket beside the Meyer Loading Dock, Carly Hitchcock at Hop Lane, Carolyn Keyes at Hop Lane also, Bridget Corcoran on one of the Parent Place external walls, Jay Rankin outside Central Square, Armstrong Street South, and Spencer Harrison at Mackenzie Lane. Designed to encourage people to move around the centre of the city and discover new places, as well as celebrate the creativity of the local arts community, the murals will remain on display until the end of October. A digital trail map is available via Ballarat In The Know's website at ballaratinthenow.com.au. Again, ballaratinthenow.com.au, as well as social media platforms and e-newsletters. And there's a colour photograph of one of the artworks by Melinda Musket accompanying that article, and the photograph was supplied by Edwina Williams. And that concludes that article.
0: Lastly, from today's Ballarat Times, on page 25, Feather Friends Big Aussie Snapshot Returns by Evie Lamb. Get out the binoculars, grab a notebook and a thermos and get ready to head out somewhere leafy for the annual Aussie Bird Count. The ornithological feature will happen throughout the week of Monday the 19th to Sunday the 25th of October with backyard bird lovers and seasoned twitchers alike encouraged to register online to take part. Members of the Friends of Canadian Corridor are among many thousands of people and groups nationwide planning to participate in the increasingly popular Citizen Scientists data collection activity overseen by BirdLife Australia. the country's largest non-profit bird conservation organisation. FOCC member Joel Elias and Rob Loveband have done the conscious observation and tallying exercise over many years and are looking forward to ensuring they contribute again this time. It's a fun exercise to collate nationwide data, and it's important because it helps us have an understanding of bird activity and trends, Alice said. The Buninyong resident is also a member of BirdLife Australia and an environmental scientist by profession, but is quick to highlight the fact that anyone can do the count in their own backyard. A lot of people think I'm just an average Joe, but all of these citizen scientists' contributions are important because the information they gather is used by scientists and professional conservationists, he said. A keen avian photographer, Loveband urged everyone interested to check out the FOCC website for more information. We are providing a birding hotspot map, and we'll also have a link to the bird count where people can register and get the app, Loveband said. It's really important because 1 in 6 birds are now classified as threatened or endangered. Those planning to get involved can also do so through BirdLife Australia at aussiebirdcount.org.au. Alice and Loveband have created a developing list of bird spots at Wurrungurrung and throughout the Canadian corridor, with most photos taken by Loveband. The list can be found at foccasn.au/pages-birds-birds.html. And that ends that article.

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1: And welcome back. It is 11:46 a.m. and we're talking weather now. It's currently 18 degrees and the weather for Ballarat and Central is mostly sunny with medium chance of showers in the west and slight chance elsewhere. Winds are north to northeasterly, 25 to 40 kilometres per hour, tending north to northwesterly, 15 to 25 kilometres per hour in the late evening. The weekend looks like, we're aiming for a top of 23. There may be a late shower or two. But the weekend's looking okay. Tomorrow will be 17 degrees, the sun will be shining through, possibility of some rain later in the day. And on Sunday we'll hit a nice 21 degrees with the sun shining through. Then for the rest of the week, Monday through to Thursday, it looks like there's going to be some rain. Monday 17 and rain, Tuesday 11 and rain, Wednesday 11 and rain, and Thursday cloudy, no rain, and 13. And that concludes today's weather.
2: Thank you, Sally. Now turning to sport. From the Golden Plains Times, page 32. Morris Hutchison crowned top Roosters by Kieran Isles. Former Hawthorn AFL player Josh Morris and classy mid-quarter Bridie Hutchison have claimed North Ballarat's top awards for the 2027 VFNL season. Morris equaled third in this season's Henderson Medal vote count, took out the Scott Ayers Medal as the Roosters senior best and fairest for the second consecutive year in only his second year at the club. The 24-year-old, who played 15 games for Hawthorn between 2020 and 23, was an undoubted key in the Roosters' rise from 7th place in 2025 to minor premiers this season. Jai Lockett took home the George Newland Medal as the best and fairest runner-up, as well as the Tony Lockett Medal as the team's leading goal kicker. In third place in the best and fairest count, Dom Penny claimed the Howard Family Medal. In A-grade netball, mid-quarter Hutchison capped a big season by winning the best and fairest ahead of last year's winner, Maddie Selman. Maggie Smith was awarded the Coach's Award, giving her trophy wins in two grades. The versatile defender goaler also finished runner-up in the 19 and under best and fairest behind Elsie Sinnott, also the Big Grade Coaches Award recipient. Both Morris and Hutchison, equal third in this year's best and fairest count, were selected in their respective BFNL teams of the year, Morris on the halfback flank and Hutchison at wing defence. Morris also won the League's Goal of the Year award. On top of the individual awards, the club visitation night was an opportunity to honour the Roosters Premiership team from 2026. Reserves football and 19 and under netball both emerged as premiers. A full list of awards appear below, but for time constraints, I'm not going to read them out. White Jalen to lead Roos in 27. By Kieran Isles, and this is another sports article. East Point has appointed Rye White and Marcel Gijon as joint A-grade coaches for the 2027 BFNL season. The pair will take charge of a Kangaroos team much stronger than its ninth placing in 2026 suggested. A 4-14 record was highlighted by a 13-goal win over Bacchus Marsh in round 16, which knocked the Cobras out of finals contention. The Roos show sign of genuine in-season improvement in Elster Community's second half of the year, showings against finalists Ballarat, Sebastopol and Sunbury. White, formerly a long-time A-grade coach and multiple best and fairest winner with Colac and District Football League, Netball League Club Polo Bay, joined the Kangaroos this season, where she played all 18 A-grade games at the mid-camp. As a life member and former A-grade best and fairest, Dijon adds familiarity, experience and stability to the coaching setup. Announcing the appointments via the club's Facebook page, each point said it was forward to seeing what White and Dijon could build together as A-grade leaders. Riley brings extensive coaching experience across junior and senior netball, including 5 years coaching A-grade at Apollo Bay, where she helped rebuild the program and achieve second place, the club said. Having also represented East Point in A-grade this season, she brings valuable experience, a strong vision and a passion for developing players and building a successful program. Marcel has a proud history with East Point with an impressive list of achievements including A-grade best and fairest, team of the quarter selections, premiership success and life membership. Her dedication to the club over many years, both on and off the court, highlights her passion for East Point and the future of our netball program. Meanwhile, Jeremy Robson was crowned as the Ruth A-grade Best and Fairest this season, winning the Emma Farrell Award. Robson who also won the Coaches Award, spent the bulk of the season in attack, but also spent time in defence. Stella Deljon finished as runner-up. And that ends that article.
1: And our last article for the day from the Ballarat Times is about a nice article about retired racehorses. It's called Horse Rehab and Rehoming Centre Hosts Welfare Grant Launch, and it's by Evie Lamb on page 17. Retired racehorses were special guests at the launch of a new round of animal welfare grants last week. Helping former racehorses to have a happy life after they have left the track, Mernie Yong's Beyond Racing set the scene for the opening of round 14 of the state government's animal welfare fund grants last Thursday. The $1.7 million grants round will help organisations across Victoria care for and rehome animals, said Agriculture Minister and Eureka MP Michaela Settle. Funding will also support organisations providing animal relief facilities and services during emergencies. Round 14 will provide grants of up to $100,000 for animal shelters, foster care networks and organisations promoting responsible pet ownership. Not-for-profit and low-cost veterinary services can apply for grants of up to $200,000 to improve access to veterinary care. Beyond Racing helps retired racehorses prepare for life after racing and has previously received more than $230,000 through the program. Beyond Racing's Will Fulks said money from the fund had helped them upgrade their facilities and increase the number of horses they can rehabilitate and rehome. It has delivered covered yards, a cross-tie area, an enclosed arena and a six-horse walker to support injury rehabilitation, Fulks said. We've been going for 5 years now, and in that time we have rehomed about 150 former racehorses who go on to things like jumping and trail riding. We would have 20 to 25 horses here at any one time, and being able to help them is very rewarding. Settle said since 2014, the Animal Welfare Fund Grants Program has provided more than $16 million to improve the welfare of companion animals statewide. Victorians love their animals and every pet deserves to be safe, cared for and given the best chance at a loving home, she said. These grants back the shelters, rescue groups and community vets doing the hard work every day to care for animals and find them new homes. Beyond Racing shows what this funding can achieve, giving retired racehorses the care and rehabilitation they need for a new life beyond the track. Applications for the new round close on Monday the 2nd of November, with more details and applications available through agriculture.vic.gov.au. And there's a couple of colour photographs accompanying the article showing the retired horses along with Eureka MP Michaela Settle and Beyond Racing's Will Fulks. And that concludes that article.
2: 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I am Jason and I was your presenter for today. 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What's on after the 12 p.m. news? As Ben mentioned before, Player D is away for a couple of weeks, but we'll have Friday Lunch Mix straight after us. 4 to 6 is Friday Drive. 6 to 7 p.m. is the Fair Go Show. And from 9 to 10, the Wireless Show with Rob Darby. 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
2: Hello, I'm Laura Devoy. Concerns people with disability may be subjected to unlawful or unnecessary deprivation of liberty have prompted an inquiry, Scarlett Coppolett reports.
3: The NDIS Qualify and Safeguards Commissioner has launched an inquiry into the use of seclusion in disability support services. There have been reports current practices may inappropriately limit the freedoms of people with disability. The inquiry will seek to understand the causes and impacts of such practices, assess whether existing safeguards are effective, and develop recommendations to strengthen oversight, improve provider practices, and maximise participants' independence and autonomy. Commissioner Louise Glanville says she's concerned people with disability may be subjected to unlawful or unnecessary deprivation of liberty.
2: The trial of three men accused of murdering two Australian brothers and their American friend in Mexico is set to wrap up. Jake and Callum Robinson and Carter Road were allegedly murdered while on a surfing trip in Baja California in 2024. The court heard closing arguments this morning. The verdict is expected to be handed down on Friday local time. The federal government says it's calling on the Australian Taxation Office to consult businesses before a ban on credit card payments comes into effect. The ATO announced the plan in response to the Reserve Bank's ban on credit card surcharges. Businesses have criticised the move, and the coalition is urging the government to direct the tax office to reverse it. Foreign Minister Penny Wong told Channel 9 the government cannot force the ATO to do anything.
4: They are independent. You know, governments can't direct the tax office to implement tax in a certain way. What we can do is say to them, you should be consulting with small business, and we would really encourage the ATO to engage with small business about this.
2: The New South Wales government has taken control of plans to create a plaza outside Sydney Town Hall. The City of Sydney's $150 million project has been deemed a state significant development. An iconic Australian band is reuniting. Powderfinger formed in 1989 and went on to become one of the biggest bands in the country. It won 6 ARIA Awards, including Album of the Year and Record of the Year, for this song. The band announced its reunion and confirmed it would be heading on tour in a video posted on social media this morning.
5: We're going to do some shows all around Australia from September next year. What are we doing, DC?
6: Well, we're going to build something pretty special just for you guys.
2: Qualifying gets underway today for the Supercars Bathurst 1000. Peter Hislop has more.
7: This afternoon, a 40-minute qualifying race will determine which 10 drivers get to compete in Saturday's shootout round, which will determine the pole sitter for Sunday's 1,000-kilometre endurance race. All eyes will be on Brody Kostecki as the West Australian looks for pole position for the fourth consecutive year. Meanwhile, questions are being raised about track conditions at Mount Panorama. Driver Scott Pye told his team it's the worst conditions he's seen for rubber on the track.
2: And in cricket, a one-day international series between Australia and Bangladesh women gets underway in Brisbane today. Talia McGrath will captain Australia in the absence of Sophie Molyneux, who is out with a hip injury. Teams will be announced closer to the start of play at 1:50 p.m. Australian Eastern Standard Time.
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9: Salt peanuts. It's time to immerse yourself in the world of jazz with Donsky Meter.
10: Well, hey, jazz cats. Welcome to Salt Peanuts. So lovely to have your company with me again. Spring is definitely making itself known. The days are getting longer and there's a bit more warmth in the air. I hope you've found yourself somewhere comfortable to settle in for the show together. I've got a good lineup for you. Plenty of groove, a few left turns, some new sounds, and as always, a few things that you may not have heard before. I want to start tonight, though, with a little bit of Melbourne love. Narm outfit The 7-Ups are about to release their sixth studio album, Flight, which is officially out October 2nd, and they're celebrating with a hometown album launch at The Curtain on Friday, October 16th. I know they're also playing regionally, so check out a gig guide if you can, and definitely get yourself to one of their shows. If you know the 7-Ups, you'll know that they sit somewhere in that delicious territory between funk, spiritual jazz, maybe a bit of psychedelia, some seriously deep groove. And if you don't know them yet, well, this is a pretty good place to start. I'm going to play you a track from their new album, Flight. It is track number 9. It's quite a short one, nice and concise. This one is called Crash by the 7-Ups.

As I said, short and sweet, that is just a little taste of the 7-Ups. And I do remind you all as best as you possibly can to get out and support live music. Go to gigs. That's supporting the venues as well as the musicians. And if you're buying music, make sure you check out Bandcamp Fridays, where the music, where the money rather goes straight to the musician. We want to make sure that they've got all they can for instruments, for recording and keeping us entertained. Talking of entertaining, this next track is a song that has entertained for years. It feels like it's one of those really beautiful pieces that you feel at home with. You've always heard it. I'm speaking of Everybody Loves the Sunshine, which was written and recorded by the great Roy Ayres back in 1976, and it was on the album of the same name with Roy Ayres' Ubiquity. Ayres, for those who don't know, there may be some young listeners, maybe some new listeners out there, was a vibraphonist, composer, vocalist and producer who moved effortlessly between jazz, soul, funk and what would later become known as acid jazz. And this particular track became one of his signature pieces. It's got that hypnotic, unhurried groove, the warm electric textures and the really simple idea, well, that everybody loves the sunshine, and who does not love the sunshine? It's gone on to have a life of its own, sampled, reworked, covered by artists right across the world. Tonight, though, I'm going to have you hear it through the trumpet of Japanese-born, Brooklyn-based musician Takuya Kuroda. Kuroda recorded it for his 2014 Blue Note debut, Rising Sun, an album which was produced by Jose James. And interestingly, the arrangement wasn't something they sat down and meticulously planned from scratch. It actually grew out of a live performance, which also included pianist Chris Bowers starting to play this groove during a performance with the band. And the two of them picked it up and began singing the melody of Everybody Loves the Sunshine over the top. And that moment became the arrangement you hear in the track I'm about to play. I really love that story because you can hear that sense of movement in the track, so listen out for it. It's got Ayres' beautiful laid-back original being pulled into something way more contemporary, more rhythmic. So anyway, as the weather warms up here, it seems like a pretty good time to play it. And we'll say it again, everybody loves the sunshine. You are listening to Salt Peanuts. Thank you so much for your company.

0: What did you think of that, guys? I hope you enjoyed that. I've got a special guest in the studio with me tonight. Comes in on the odd occasion for The Source, DJ Dan. Welcome.
1: Good evening. How are we doing, Donski?
0: Very well, thank you. What did you think of that?
1: That was smooth, smooth. And I inquired further about even after you told us graciously what it was and who it was. Definitely something that I could listen to over and over and over and over again.
0: You're listening to Salt Peanuts. Thank you so much for your company. I'm here in the studio with DJ Dan. We're going to keep it soulful and warm like we did before that break there with Takuya Kuroda playing that track. This next one is from D'Angelo. I thought going from something as smooth as the last track, we couldn't help but bring him into the mix. This is the title track from his 1995 debut album, Brown Sugar, a record that became hugely influential in what we now call neo-soul. There's jazz in there. As with a lot of things I play, there's also funk, soul, hip-hop, and that wonderfully loose, lived-in quality that makes it feel like the musicians are sitting right there in the room with you. Bless his soul, D'Angelo was only 21 when Brown Sugar came out. You can already hear the direction he was taking things.

vintage soul language, but with a very 90s sensibility. And of course, we lost him earlier this year, which was terribly sad, but he's left an incredible catalogue of music and influenced many musicians along the way. Here he is, D'Angelo with Brown Sugar.

thought that was a pretty perfect track to keep that laid-back groove happening. Thanks so much, Jojo, for messaging in to say she was enjoying the music thus far. Big shout-out to you and to everybody who is either a regular or a new listener to Salt Peanuts. It's always lovely to have your company and fantastic to hear from you, to know that you're out there and enjoying what we're playing. Remember, you can always message in, and we'd love to hear from new bands and local acts and music as well. If you're local, you're welcome to organise some time to come into the studio and perhaps have a chat and play some music, and otherwise send it in and I would be delighted to share it on air. Going to shift gears slightly now, but stay in that same musical neighbourhood. This is Polish producer and multi-instrumentalist Emma Pia, whose music draws on the soul, jazz, hip-hop line and has these really beautiful, dusty, laid-back grooves that make you want to just sit back and let the music do its thing. So I will let it do its thing. This is On and On by Emma Pia.

that one goes out to DJ Detective in the heart of Nam, who first introduced me to Emma Pea, probably a lot later than I should have known who they were. So thank you so much for that, my friend. I want to bring the next one a little closer to home here on Salt Peanuts. This is Emma Donovan, a proud New South Wales Australian soul voice. Her music has been part of her life, or music has been part of her life since she was a kid. She was singing with her family band, the Donovans, from the age of seven, and she went on to become one of the Stiff Gins and later worked with the Black Arm Band. Then came this beautiful collaboration with Melbourne rhythm section, the Putbacks. The first album together was Dawn, released in 2014, and there's something wonderfully raw about the record. It was recorded live in one room onto analog tape, so you get that feeling of musicians really playing together rather than everything being polished into place afterwards. And the songs move through grief, family, struggle, redemption, with soul and funk at the heart of it. It's not an imitation of American soul. It is distinctly Australian and distinctly Emma Donovan. So I'm going to hear the track now. This is Emma Donovan and the Putbacks and Dawn.

0: I could listen to her all night. Just such a gorgeous voice. As you know, Salt Peanuts takes us all over the jazz tree from show to show, from roots right through to the branches, growing off in all sorts of unexpected directions. And tonight, we're going to make another little detour. DJ Dan is here to serve up, so let's see.
1: Tapping into echoes of the past to reshape into music of the future. DJ Dan Brunswick brings you The Source.
0: What's he got going on?
2: Hello. Yes, it's been a little while since I've done Source. How's things?
0: Saucy.
2: Saucy, always good saucy. I've got a couple for you, maybe a couple later on as well. But let's start with a little bit of Sister Sledge.
0: Oh, nice.
2: Oh, yeah. 1982 track called El Maquillage, Lady, the Makeup Lady. It's a relatively obscure track from 1982. Gave the album a whole new life when Daft Punk sampled it for their classic track Aerodynamic in 2001. This is an amazing track. It's a short one, but I'll be back for another later on.

0: That 80s sax. Love it. Throwback.
1: Yeah, that's a lovely one from Sister Sledge. Absolute boogie stuff.
0: Ah, fantastic. Thank you. Got something else coming up a little bit later?
1: Oh, yeah.
0: Perfect. All right. You're listening to Salt Peanuts right here on your favourite community radio station. Thank you so much for your company. And we are right in the middle of The Source with DJ Dan. DJ Dan, what is it coming up next?
1: Back next for you. This one's really special. It's one of my lengthy tracks.
0: Okay.
1: So you've got to buckle yourself
0: okay,
1: in.
0: So why have you chosen this one?
1: Again, just another beautiful sample, sampling the Buckets Heads from The Bomb from 1990, dance classic music. This is Chicago.
0: Whoa.
1: So Chicago did the rock thing, obviously.
0: Yeah.
1: A little bit uncomfortable when they originally came up with this concept. They were going for a disco direction. This particular track originally came from Rufus and Chaka Khan, so you know it's going to be quality.
0: Classy, yeah.
1: From 1978, and they redid it in 1979 on the release of their album called 13th, which was their 10th album. Don't know why. I think it was because it was released on the 13th day. That's probably a thing. But yes, a lot of fans hated this song, but decades later it became a cult favourite, just purely because of this sample, and it's an amazing track. You were talking about saxophone earlier before. Yeah. This one here belts you completely. This is Street Player Chicago from the album 13.
0: Can't wait.

0: If you weren't sitting down and relaxing.
1: That has gone out the window. That is a party and a half. If you ever wanted a 10-minute party, that's what that exact track is, I reckon.
0: It is indeed. Just race back to the chair there.
1: you were dancing up on the desk for a little while.
0: Well, not quite the desk, but certainly having a boogie in here, that's for sure.
1: Thank you so much.
0: So what next?
1: I reckon, considering we did our little trip to Adelaide last week, that I'm going to play, and as I was DJing in the car, I'll play a little bit of Symandy for you, a little bit more Symandy. This is The Message from 1972, released as a single on Janus Records. This one was made famous by MC Solar, who sampled this in 1991 for his French hip-hop track Bouge de l'air. This absolute groove is its foundations. This is Symandy with The Message.

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3: Hello, I'm Alyssa Delfs. The federal government says the ATO will delay the implementation of its credit card ban for tax bills for up to a year. The government will temporarily cover the cost of surcharges, with funding extending to the end of the financial year. Treasurer Jim Chalmers says the government has listened to the concerns of small businesses.
4: Now, we try not to interfere with the RBA or the ATO when they go about designing and implementing this surcharge ban, but it's really important that we have stepped in today to make it possible for the ATO to continue to take credit card payments until the end of the financial year.
3: US President Donald Trump has awarded National Medals of Science, Technology and Innovation to several billionaire tech leaders.
5: And I want to thank everybody for being here as we celebrate the exciting advance of science and technology in the golden age of America. This is the golden age.
3: The Medal of Science has been awarded to four recipients, including SpaceX CEO Elon Musk. The Medal of Technology and Innovation has been awarded twice, including to Microsoft CEO Satya Nadella. Girls from 50 schools across regional and remote New South Wales will have new opportunities to learn about Aboriginal scientific knowledge. Thanks to a new $250,000 investment into deadly science, children and teenagers from kindergarten to year 9 will also hear about careers in science, technology, engineering and maths. The funding will also allow the organisation to employ two First Nations women. Gamilla Roy Mann and Deadly Science founder and CEO Corey Tutt says empowering First Nations women to lead STEM education isn't just good for Aboriginal and Torres Strait Islander students, it's good for every student. The 2026 Honour Awards have taken place, recognising leaders, volunteers and advocates supporting LGBTQIA+ communities across New South Wales. Some of the winners include Katie Green, who was awarded Community Hero for her role as the CEO of Inner City Legal Centre, advancing equality and building LGBTQIA+ service capability across the state. Here they are accepting the gong.
6: The legal profession, though, as well, is quite conservative, and so I spent a number of years hiding my past and hiding who I am. It's wonderful. I can be out, I can be loud, I can be proud. My past is part of who I am. It actually makes it better, and who I am today makes it better. I have more trust from the community and the people that we serve because of who I am.
3: And Australian band Powderfinger have confirmed they're getting back together. It's 16 years since they split up following a national farewell tour. After a cryptic billboard and social media campaign over the last few days, Powderfinger confirmed the reunion in a video posted on social media this morning.
7: We're going to do some shows all around Australia from September next year. What are we doing, DC?
8: Well, we're going to build something pretty special just for you guys.
3: And in sports, Supercars drivers are about to take to the track for the final practice session before qualifying for the Bathurst 1000. Laura Devoy reports.
9: Cooper Murray topped the timesheets in the third practice session at Mount Panorama. The session was red flagged about halfway through when Ryan Wood slammed into the wall at Forest Elbow, and it came to an early end after Rylan Gray's co-driver Tony D'Alberto crashed at the Dipper. Walkinshaw and Dick Johnson Racing will work to fix the cars before qualifying gets underway just after 4 p.m. local time. Practice 4 is about to start. Murray's co-driver Lockie Dalton and Ford's Kai Allen were quickest yesterday.
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0: I'm just arriving at Roddy Lee's Vault of Vinyl for the Pophead's Hour of Power. Hope he's in.
1: Jane Arakawa.
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1: 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Hey, Jane.
0: Yeah?
1: Are we ready for today's episode of Back-to-Back Tracks?
0: We're here and we're ready.
1: It's Back-to-Back Tracks. So the less we say, the more we play.
0: Well, Roddy, let's get the program underway.
1: Jane, today's Back-to-Back Tracks. It's Broadway showstoppers. Songs from the greatest stage musicals of the 20th century.
0: Oh, wonderful.
1: And each of the plays today are not the original cast recordings. However, each of these songs are showstoppers from Broadway shows.
0: 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Where do we start?
1: We start with a song from the Cole Porter musical Anything Goes. The musical included I Get a Kick Out of You, that was recorded and released as a single by Aussie Gary Shearston in 1974.

0: Gary Shearston with the first Broadway showstopper in today's program. I Get a Kick Out of You, originally from the Cole Porter Broadway musical Anything Goes.
1: George and Ira Gershwin's Porgy and Bess opera had tryout performances in the Colonial Theatre in Boston in September 1935 before it moved to Broadway in October. In April 1965, Normie Rowe released his debut single, a cover of It Ain't Necessarily So, from Porgy and Bess. The single was a top 10 hit

0: Normie Row. It ain't necessarily so, from Porgy and Bess.
1: Rodgers and Hammerstein's Carousel was first staged on Broadway in 1945. In 1963, Gerry and the Pacemakers topped the UK chart with You'll Never Walk Alone from Carousel.
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0: Jerry and the Pacemakers topped the UK chart with You'll Never Walk Alone from the Broadway musical Carousel, written by Rodgers and Hammerstein.
1: Rodgers and Hammerstein followed up Carousel with South Pacific, first staged on Broadway in 1949. In 1982, Captain Sensible topped the charts with his version of South Pacific's Happy Talk.

0: Happy Talk, a Broadway showstopper from South Pacific. Now that version by Captain Sensible.
1: Frederick Lerner and Alan J. Lowe's My Fair Lady premiered on Broadway in 1956. In 1965, the Drifters recorded the My Fair Lady song on The Street Where You Live, and this is it.

0: the Drifters version of On the Street Where You Live from My Fair Lady.
1: Meredith Wilson's The Music Man opened on Broadway in 1957. In 1963, the Beatles recorded the only song from a Broadway show released by the quartet. It was on their second album with the Beatles, and it was called Till There Was You. There was

0: Till There Was You is from the Broadway musical The Music Man. The Beatles recorded it in 1963.
1: After tryouts in Washington, D.C. and Philadelphia in August 1957, West Side Story opened at the Winter Garden Theatre on Broadway in September 1957. On the 5th of September 1978, Tom Waits released his Blue Valentine LP, which opened with West Side Story's

0: Somewhere, from West Side Story, there, covered by Tom Waits.
1: The 1965 film soundtrack album of Rodgers and Hammerstein's The Sound of Music was number one in the UK for 70 weeks.
0: Oh, wow.
1: In Australia, it was number one for 76 non-consecutive weeks.
0: I'm not surprised by that.
1: Yes, around the world, the charts were alive with the film soundtrack of The Sound of Music. Now, the stage musical of The Sound of Music premiered on Broadway in 1959. In 1960, American vocal trio The Fleetwoods released their smooth lounge recording of Climb Every Mountain.

0: This is Jane Arakawa.
1: That's you.
0: And Roddy Lee.
1: That's me.
0: And the Pophead's Hour of Power. Today's back-to-back tracks. It's Broadway showstoppers. Songs from the greatest stage musicals of the 20th century.
1: Sunrise, Sunset is a song from Fiddler on the Roof. The original Broadway production premiered in September 1964 and ran for over 3,200 performances. In 1965, Miriam McKeeber released her version of Sunrise, Sunset.

0: Sunrise Sunset from Fiddler on the Roof. And that version, Miriam McKeeber. A fabulous song. A Broadway showstopper.
1: Sweet Charity first played Broadway in 1966. In 1969, the Supremes and the Temptations recorded a live version of The Rhythm of Life.

0: Fantastic from Sweet Charity, The Rhythm of Life. There, live by The Supremes and The Temptations.
1: Gate McDermott, Jerome Ragney, and James Ratto's counterculture American tribal love rock musical Hair premiered off Broadway on the 17th of October 1967. The show moved to Broadway in April 1968. In 1969, The Fifth Dimension scored a number one hit with this.

0: The hit medley from Hair by The Fifth Dimension.
1: Tim Rice and Andrew Lloyd Webber's rock opera Jesus Christ Superstar moved to Broadway in 1971, following the release of the English concept double album, which was recorded in 1970. In January 1972, Petula Clark released this medley from Jesus Christ Superstar.

0: Petula Clark's version of I Don't Know How to Love Him and Superstar from Jesus Christ Superstar.
1: Rice and Weber's Evita opened on Broadway on the 25th of September 1979. A concept album was recorded and released in 1976. Julie Covington's version of Don't Cry For Me, Argentina was a big hit. Number one in the UK, across Europe and in New Zealand and here in Australia in 1977, it was covered by the Carpenters.

0: The Carpenters, with the Broadway showstopper from Evita, Don't Cry For Me, Argentina. Roddy?
1: Yeah?
0: We only have time for one final curtain call. One final Broadway showstopper.
1: Okay, so Jane, Richard O'Brien's The Rocky Horror Show debuted on Broadway in 1975, having premiered on London's West End in 1973. Our encore today is the opening song from The Rocky Horror Show, science fiction double feature, here performed by Joan Jett and the Blackhearts.
0: Oh, bravo! Roddy Lee.
2: One, two, one, two, three, four!
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3: Hello, I'm Alyssa Delfs. The federal government says the ATO will delay the implementation of its credit card ban for tax bills for up to a year. The government will temporarily cover the cost of surcharges, with funding extending to the end of the financial year. Treasurer Jim Chalmers says the government has listened to the concerns of small businesses.
4: Now, we try not to interfere with the RBA or the ATO when they go about designing and implementing this surcharge ban, but it's really important that we have stepped in today to make it possible for the ATO to continue to take credit card payments until the end of the financial year.
3: US President Donald Trump has awarded National Medals of Science, Technology and Innovation to several billionaire tech leaders.
5: And I want to thank everybody for being here as we celebrate the exciting advance of science and technology in the golden age of America. This is the golden age.
3: The Medal of Science has been awarded to four recipients, including SpaceX CEO Elon Musk. The Medal of Technology and Innovation has been awarded twice, including to Microsoft CEO Satya Nadella. Girls from 50 schools across regional and remote New South Wales will have new opportunities to learn about Aboriginal scientific knowledge. Thanks to a new $250,000 investment into deadly science, children and teenagers from kindergarten to year 9 will also hear about careers in science, technology, engineering and maths. The funding will also allow the organisation to employ two First Nations women. Gamilla Roy Mann and deadly science founder and CEO Corey Tutt says empowering First Nations women to lead STEM education isn't just good for Aboriginal and Torres Strait Islander students, it's good for every student. The 2026 Honour Awards have taken place, recognising leaders, volunteers and advocates supporting LGBTQIA+ communities across New South Wales. Some of the winners include Katie Green, who was awarded Community Hero for her role as the CEO of Inner City Legal Centre, advancing equality and building LGBTQIA+ service capability across the state. Here they are accepting the gong.
6: The legal profession, though, as well, is quite conservative, and so I spent a number of years hiding my past and hiding who I am. It's wonderful. I can be out, I can be loud, I can be proud. My past is part of who I am. It actually makes it better, and who I am today makes it better. I have more trust from the community and the people that we serve because of who I am.
3: And Australian band Powderfinger have confirmed they're getting back together. It's 16 years since they split up following a national farewell tour. After a cryptic billboard and social media campaign over the last few days, Powderfinger confirmed the reunion in a video posted on social media this morning.
7: We're going to do some shows all around Australia from September next year. What are we doing, DC?
8: We're going to build something pretty special just for you guys.
3: And in sports, supercars drivers are about to take to the track for the final practice session before qualifying for the Bathurst 1000. Laura Devoy reports.
9: Cooper Murray topped the timesheets in the third practice session at Mount Panorama. The session was red flagged about halfway through when Ryan Wood slammed into the wall at Forest Elbow, and it came to an early end after Ryland Grey's co-driver Tony D'Alberto crashed at the Dipper. Walkinshaw and Dick Johnson Racing will work to fix the cars before qualifying gets underway just after 4 p.m. local time. Practice 4 is about to start. Murray's co-driver Lockie Dalton and Ford's Kai Allen were quickest yesterday.
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Howdy-ho, good people, it's Jump Children time. Steve in the chair, coming to you on the Community Radio Network from the studios of Valley FM on Ngunnawal Country in the ACT. How are you? I am well, thanks for asking. Coming up on the show this week, well, this is big. The other day I shared a cup of tea with one of my childhood heroes. I was fortunate growing up, a friend inherited an extensive record collection from his older sister when she moved out. I was introduced to a lot of music from the 60s and early 70s that wasn't being played on the radio. One such band was Spectrum, and later on I will bring you my chat with Mike Rudd. Also on the show, Jimmy Rogers, Willie Egan and Frankie Lee Sims. There's a lot to look forward to over the next hour here on Jump Children, so let's get into it.

I'll just butt in here and do a little housekeeping. Open the show this week with the original Chills and Fever, released in 1960 on the LA Star Time. Credited to

Shout, Baby Shout. That one on the Tiny Texas Freedom label. Jump Jordan still to come this week. Mike Rudd, but first, Jimmy Rogers. Probably my favourite Jimmy Rogers tune, but I'm clearly in the minority as it didn't trouble the charts.

Frankie Lee Sims with his best-known tune, Walking with Frankie. Before that, Jimmy Rogers, Chicago Bound. This is Jump Children, where it's time to head to New Orleans.

At the top, New Orleans native Snooks Eaglin recording as Ford Eaglin, That Certain Door. Followed that with a classic, Willie Egan, Wear Your Black Dress. Probably his best known song, but it was originally released as a B-side to I Can't Understand It. This is Jump Children, and it's nearly time to meet our guest. Mike Rudd is Australian rock royalty. If you're not sure who he is, let me play you this song.

0: From 1971, Spectrum, I'll Be Gone, a big, big hit right around the country. Time now to meet our guest. The other day, I shared a cup of tea with one of the greats of Australian music, Mike Rudd. I began by asking him what he remembered about recording his first album, Spectrum Part 1.
1: Well, it was like most of our recordings. We kind of set a template for the rest of our recording career, which was we were pretty well versed in the music that we were playing because we've been playing it live.
2: Yeah.
1: And we basically went into the studio and recorded it live. So the actual recording process didn't last very long. And as it happened, we didn't muck around with it much either. So what you're hearing is basically, I think on the documentary, Mark Kennedy makes the observation is what you hear is what you're actually getting in the studio. It's there wasn't much finessing. And at that stage, of course, we were new to the whole process, so it didn't worry us. But later on, I was starting to have feelings that maybe we should actually do something with recording rather than just go in and play it. And I think that in the end, it's probably just as well to have a record of the band, a document of the band as it was, and that's basically what it was.
0: Well, that's what I guess a live album is for a lot of bands. Is, okay, this is our set. This is what we're playing at the moment.
1: Yes.
0: Let's put that down and then we can move on. Was that the same for Spectrum at that stage?
1: Well, we had no concept of moving on. We were, the whole thing was so speculative, and the process was still new in the colonies. So we didn't really. It was a bit of a mix up, which actually isn't described so well in the doco because it's kind of confusing, but as the doctor says, we went into the studio to record, but it was kind of like a demo, and I'd seen the recording as an opportunity to play a couple of tunes that I'd written for a festival, projected festival, called At Launching Place, which came historic because it never really happened. They tried twice. It got rained out twice. So in any case, we did the two launching plays. Part one was an instrumental and part two was ended up by being the B-side of I'll Be Gone. And then Howard Gable looked a little concerned, says, have you got anything else? And I said, yes. So we recorded the single, and then what is now the PPCA intervened, and they were pushing for radio stations to pay a fee which would be dispersed amongst the musicians who played on the album or single or whatever music it was, as aside from publishing, which was very much directed at the people who wrote it.
2: Yeah.
1: So anyway, that was became stymied, and they put a ban on playing any overseas recordings on Australian radio that had been recorded on the major labels, who were the ones who were stamping their feet.
0: And you were on EMI, weren't you?
1: We were, yes. Well, yes, we did in the intervening month or so, we became on EMI. But so there was a six-month hiatus during which I think that was the period that we actually recorded the album as well. So there was a six-month hiatus, and then the single was released. So that gap, which Mark Kennedy describes, was actually that ban period, which was quite good for Australian music. The Fable label came out of that, and there were a lot of Australian versions of overseas hits that like the push buck song, for instance.
2: Yes.
1: That worked well for the local scene. But when I'll Be Gone came out, we had kind of moved on by that stage. Over that 6 months, we were progressing. And so the album turned out to be a collection of only five songs, but they were all pretty extended and a bit experimental, hence the progressive thing that was applied to us retrospectively. I don't think there was such a thing as progressive music in those days. I'm rambling on. Next.
2: Well, one question just on that. It's progressive rock, as it's become known.
1: Yes.
2: Was famous for very long songs.
1: Yes.
2: Did you go into the studio with a set limit on how long you were going to play something for, or did you rehearse that, or did it just come out organically on the day?
1: It just came out organically on the day. Mind you, the extensions were largely due to the fact that we didn't have much of a repertoire, so we did have to, when we were playing at Bertie's or Sebastian's, or actually that was almost our playlist, because we weren't that well known. Anyway, we didn't have enough material, so we extended the songs, and there's even a drum solo on the album, which is, yes, we resorted to drum solos, but Mark was such a lovely player.
2: Yeah, I'd forgotten, actually, till last night when I rewatched the Franklin documentary, how good a drummer.
1: Yes.
2: He was.
1: No, it was, and particularly given that he was so young and inexperienced. I mean, he and Bill had been playing in a band together, and I think that was their, at least it was Mark's first band. So, yes, he had, and I introduced two or three tunes that had odd time signatures, which initially was a little bit baffling, but he just coped with it so well.
2: Before we move on to the present day, I've got to ask you about I'll Be Gone. I heard the demo version, which is a guitar pop song.
1: Yeah.
2: The actual pop song was harmonica based.
1: Yes.
2: What was the thought process to change that?
1: Well, we actually submitted that acetate to EMI, who just said no. And I don't think there's much of a taste of what the song was on the documentary. It was just the initial verse part, which is kind of almost Tyrolean folky. And but then there was the second section, if you like, was fairly dramatic. And so it was a bit of a hodgepodge of a song. And I like that comment by Ross Wilson, one idea, one song.
2: Yeah.
1: And so we homogenized it quite a bit by my getting off the guitar and playing harmonica.
2: Well, you created a classic.
1: Yeah, well, I think that transition to the harmonica just was the final step. But as I say, it kind of homogenized the song and made it, it was a favorite when we were playing. So we knew that it had something going for it.
2: Moving to, well, present day-ish this year, you played the Adelaide Fringe earlier in the year. Is that right?
1: I don't think so. That might have, we did the Fringe, well, it might be a couple of years
2: okay.
1: ago now, which was with the trio, which has now turned into a duo, which is really, I describe as solo, but me with the steady backing hand of George Matrumlis on a piano accordion.
2: Yes.
1: Which is the area I thought I'd never get to. Yeah, and it's developed. I mean, that's been the biggest challenge, I think, of my career, because in the past I've been very much a band member, and so I can kind of spread the load with the band, but then stripping it back to just me is akin to being nude on stage.
2: So you're about to launch on a tour.
1: Yes, and this was a proposition put to me by Richard Griffiths, who is a journalist. He's a player, but he's been a fan for a long time. He's based in New South Wales. And he asked me, he's originally from Melbourne, and he's come down for some particular gigs. And he asked me when we were coming to New South Wales, and I said, well, it's actually getting to the point where it's too expensive to take the band up. We don't have enough of an audience to demand the kind of money that makes it a breeze. So he said, oh, well, why don't I put a band together and you can come up with a kind of pickup band? And I know that there are other players that do that, like Matt Taylor does that with Chain and has different pickup bands in different states, but I've never done it. And I thought, oh, well, why not? Let's give it a shot. And so he's put together the tour. He's been very diligent in putting a tour together, and it's not too long, although it's fairly intense. So we'll see how it goes.
2: So what can we expect?
1: Well, that's a good question. I've had one rehearsal so far. I've got another one coming up, and then we've got a warm-up gig in September before the actual gigs get to come. It's drawn from quite a few areas, but I suppose the principal difference between it and, say, the original Spectrum is that there's no keyboards.
2: Right.
1: So there are three guitarists. But I think I'll be kind of easing off on the guitar thing, so it'll free things up for leaping about. Yes, well, I do a bit of that, but it's really my only activity.

0: The list, yes, it's kind of a compression of the original spectrum. I think we refer to Mertzeps a couple of times as well as Indelible Mertzeps. And the guitar bass drums version of Aerial as well. So those three eras represented, and we'll see what happens.
1: Well, looking forward to it. You mentioned Aerial. The Rock and Roll Scars album
0: Yes.
1: was part of my youth. Loved it to pieces.
0: Okay, good.
1: But now that I have you, I can ask you how come, and I think I know the answer, but how come it ended up mostly Spectrum and Mertzeps album?
0: Well, we went there to London to record at Abbey Road, which is, our fad. But by that stage, the band that John Peel, the BBC DJ who had been really espousing the band, that band had broken up, and we arrived with, as I say, the guitar bass drums version, and as good as it potentially was, it wasn't that original Aerial band, and we just we had this project called the Jellybad Mutant, which was a rock opera, and quite ambitious, and but also quite undeveloped. And we recorded a demo with Peter Dawkins at Sydney EMI Studios, and it was sort of okay, but EMI London didn't think much of it and said, "Well, no, we don't want to record that." Luckily, look, it wouldn't have happened at all unless we had the manager that we had that had a great relationship with EMI through this and was able to talk them into at least giving us a session or two at that to play some stuff, which we did. But as you say, it was largely reprises of stuff that we'd done before, but guitar, bass, and drums as opposed to
1: Yeah.
0: the original version with keyboards.
1: And 3 minute rock songs as against.
0: Yeah. And look, it was a real showcase for Harvey. I think he sort of stamped himself as a guitarist to be reckoned with from Australia. Although, I mean, of course, he was actually originally from England.
1: I didn't know that. There you go.
0: Sheffield. Being down at Millard.
1: Speaking of originally from somewhere else, I meant to ask this when we were talking about the part one of them. How did Howard Gabel get involved?
0: Well, he was a very successful producer in New Zealand. What would that have been? Would that have been an H&V at that stage? I'm not sure, but it was EMI. So, and he had some hits. So, EMI was a little bit tardy in Australia. They originally, at that stage, they still thought of themselves as a white goods importer, distributor. That was more important to them than music. So, they were undergoing a change, a balance adjustment, and so they put Howard said, "We'll go to Melbourne and find some talent for us." And so he held some kind of audition process that we got involved with at Armstrong, so Armstrong Studio, which really was had a particular sound of its own, and the Fable label, of course, actually brought that to the front with their versions of overseas hits. So it was a big learning experience for us. But we got on very well with Howard. He was just a lot, still is a lovely bloke.

0: With the shows coming up, you said there'll be aerial stuff in there. Is it Strange Fantastic Dream aerial or Rock and Roll Scars aerial?
1: It's mostly Rock and Roll Scars. I'm doing some gigs with Tim Gaze actually in a couple of weeks. I woke up this morning at 1 o'clock and, oh, no. My God, because I've done a couple of things with Tim. George and I and Tim with a percussionist. We did some gigs in Queensland, and that sort of worked okay, but it was all sort of very remote. And then we went over to South Australia and did some gigs over there, which was a kind of a progression again. And now we've got a couple of gigs coming up in Melbourne in a couple of weeks, and it will evolve again. But yes, it's been fantastic getting in touch with Tim, because he's a rock, and he was a fabulous guitarist, and really great for my music, because he's not limited by just rock and roll. He can see beyond that. So it's great to get in touch with him and play some of those songs, even with this kind of odd lineup, because he plays what he plays. I'm too loose. I can't bother relearning stuff. So I just coast along, and he's great.
0: Thank you.
1: Well, it's been fun. I could go on for another few hours, yeah.
0: Well, I'll leave this here.

Big thanks to Mike Rudd for sharing his stories with us. He was a gracious host and most generous with his time. The Retro Spectrum Tour begins in Canberra October 21st with dates in Wollongong, Sydney and Newcastle over the following three nights. I've seen the set list. If you're a fan of Spectrum and the Mert Sips, you won't be disappointed. If you're a fan of Errol, you won't be disappointed. If you can get to a show, you absolutely must. You are in for a treat. You may have questions, so before we move on, let me fill in some gaps. Mike referred to a couple of people without context. Mark is Mark Kennedy, Spectrum's original drummer. Sadly, Mark passed away last February. Harvey is Harvey James, who played guitar with Errol in 74 and 75. And the documentary we refer to is Chris Franklin's short film, Someday I'll Have Money. You can catch that on YouTube. To the music, we heard Spectrum's I'll Be Gone, their alter ego, the Indelible Mert Sips, We Are Indelible, recorded live at the Farewell concert at the Dallas Brooks Hall in Melbourne, and two from Ariel, launching plays from Rock and Roll Scars, recorded at Abbey Road in London, and finishing up with Jamaican Farewell from A Strange Fantastic Dream, which in spite of its jauntiness deals with some serious subject matter.

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3: Hello, I'm Alyssa Delfs. The Leader of the Opposition has called for an ATO credit card ban to be reversed entirely after backlash from small businesses. The Treasurer announced extra funding today for the ATO to push back the deadline from its initial date of November 30 for up to a year, covering the cost of the surcharges. Jim Chalmers explained the move.
4: This will give them the time to consult more with small business and to get it right. This recognises the really important contribution that small businesses make to our local communities and to our economy more broadly. So we've stepped in here to provide the necessary funding to ensure that the ATO can continue to take credit card payments until the end of the financial year.
3: It comes after the ATO announced it would no longer accept the payment method on October 1, but Angus Taylor says the temporary measure isn't enough.
5: They should override the tax office decision today. And if they're not prepared to do it, we'll take legislation to the Parliament next week on Monday to do this. Because small businesses deserve better. Small businesses need hope. Aspiration needs to be restored in this country, and it will not be restored by a Labor government that simply doesn't get it.
3: Anglicare says the Reserve Bank is deliberately trying to put Australians out of work through the latest interest rate rise. In September, the cash rate was increased by 0.25% to 4.60%. But Anglicare does admit the RBA's recent card surcharge ban is a positive step forward, giving customers paying with card some relief at the checkout. Acting Executive Director May Azizi explained both moves to National Radio News.
6: The interest rate increase is a really big deal. We know that the Reserve Bank of Australia is actually trying to put people out of work on purpose, trying to put more people out of work on purpose. And this ban on surcharges is actually a really positive step because it means that people can actually choose whether they want to pay with a card.
3: The federal government has recognised that restrictions preventing overseas trained psychiatrists from working in private hospitals need to change. The Australian Private Hospitals Association has welcomed the statement in the lead up to Mental Health Day tomorrow. But it says acknowledging the problem is only the first step, and many Australians who need acute mental health treatment won't get it due to an unaddressed shortage of psychiatrists, year-long consultation waits, and the loss of more hospital services. If you or someone you know is in need of help, call Lifeline at 1311 14. And a debut Torres Strait Islander author has nabbed the top prize on the Queensland Literary Awards in Brisbane. Harrison Pedersen from NIRS News has more.
7: Lenora Thacker won the Queensland Premier's Award for a work of state significance for her debut historical novel, The Pearl of Tagai Town. It makes her the first Torres Strait Islander to win the award, which also comes with a $30,000 prize. Mrs. Thacker's novel draws on her family's history of living in Cairns, Malay Town. She says the book was an important way to record the history of the town.
8: Voices of generations gone by, people who are no longer with us, but this is one way of honouring their memory and just keeping those stories front and centre in people's minds that this is how far we've come.
3: And in sport, embattled St Kilda AFLW coach Nick Del Santo has stepped down amid the club's winless season. The last place Saints will conduct a review into their AFLW program, led by former Carlton football boss Brad Lloyd, in the wake of Del Santo's departure.
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Welcome to Off the Record. I'm Brian Wise. Thank you very much for joining me on the program this week, where my special guest is once again Winona Judd, talking about her latest album, The Hard Truth, in part two of our interview. But before we hear from Winona, why don't we hear some new releases, starting off with a track from the brand new album from Rhiannon Giddens.

Well, we started off the record this week with a couple of our favourite singers. Valerie June there and her version of Trouble in Mind, her latest single. And before that, Rhiannon Giddens from her brand new album Hope is the Thing with Feathers and her version of Elizabeth Cotton's song Freight Train. Well, let's continue with another couple of favourites, Dan Sultan and Fanny Lumsden.

0: Fanny Lumsden and the Song Traditions from her forthcoming album, the same name. Really looking forward to that. And before that, Dan Sultan and the song There's a River. You might have seen him performing it on a number of TV shows recently, from his latest album, Little Miracles. And Dan is doing a tour behind that album, and hopefully we'll have an interview with Dan on the show in the next couple of weeks to coincide with the release of what is a fine new album. Well, as I mentioned earlier in the program, our special guest is Winona Judd. I call her Winona, she calls herself Winona, who began her career many years ago in the duo with her mother Naomi, who unfortunately passed away some years ago. Well, Winona's had a pretty turbulent life, as she outlined in part one of our interview, and I thought we'd continue our story with Winona, talking about her brand new album, The Hard Truth, which is probably one of her most outstanding albums of her career, certainly one that she's the most proud of. And as she mentioned in her previous, in the part one of our interview, she's produced this with her partner in music and in life, Cactus Moser. But let's hear a little bit of music to start off part two of our interview with Winona Judd. Your album opens with a song about your hometown, Ashland, Kentucky, all downhill from Ashland. You're going to be back there in a few weeks' time performing too, aren't you?
1: I am. A little girl that grew up on welfare. I grew up in the dirt. I grew up without food at times, and I grew up hungry, and I was a dreamer. I was such a dreamer, and here I am playing the town theater there called the Paramount, and I'm going to be standing up there by myself, looking out into the audience, thinking, how in the world did this girl get here?
0: It hasn't been all downhill, though, has it, as the song suggests?
1: No.

It just, it ended with her killing herself. And it's like, I don't understand. I just have this piece of my life where I go, I don't understand why it had to end this way. This is not the way it was supposed to happen. And I'm devastated, but I'm also joyful because I have a granddaughter that I'm raising with cactus, and we have a lot of joy in our household. We live on a farm with 40 animals, and we have a garden, and we live very simply. And so it's a really unusual situation. I'm living a paradox.

0: Hi, everybody. This is Wynonna, and you're listening to Off the Record.
1: Well, the first half of the album contains songs about your background and your relationship with your mother. Then there are songs about other aspects. And you mentioned your father that you didn't know, girl who could sing. Can you talk about that?
0: Absolutely. Well, here I have everything. I go from welfare to millionaire. I live in America where everything is just, we're so spoiled. And I just think to myself, gosh, I've got it all. And the next thing I know, I'm 30. I have a baby in my belly. And I hear that my father is not my biological father. And the whole town knew, everybody knew that he wasn't my father, but me. And I learned about it. And I thought, what do I do with this? I have no idea other than the fact that I'm going to have to push through literally and figuratively. And I'm going to have to figure this out. And the song talks about how when they found him, he was dead in his cabin. They found a drawer full of clippings about me that he had taken and cut out and put in his drawer. And I told Cactus, and he said, this is a song. So the fact that I write this, you know, I didn't know my daddy. I think he was proud. The plot turns from Coal Mine, Kentucky, where he sleeps in the ground. It's talking about my father that I never met. I had everything, and yet I didn't know who my father was. That's huge. The story. This is the story. I've never talked about it before, and I'm ready to give my testimony.
1: So when you're sitting down to write these songs, I mean, and Cactus is writing them with you, how difficult is it to sort of, you mentioned that you're in tears in the studio singing them. How difficult is it to sit down and actually recall all these things when you're coming up with material?
0: Well, it's love and hate. It's like going into therapy. You don't want to go, but yet you feel better afterwards. It's a constant conversation between Cactus and me, whether it's on date night, we're sitting there having dinner and we start talking about mother, and we go home and we have breakfast and we talk about my granddaughter, raising her, she's 4, and how there's joy in the house. And yet my daughter's in prison. She just had a baby and I have no idea whether it's a boy or a girl. And those are the conversations that we have. And then I go to work and I love what I do and I love people. Thank God. Right. And I just continue to walk through it. I don't know what else to do. I don't have any other plan.

0: Everybody, this is Wynonna, and you're listening to Off the Record.
1: Let me ask you about a couple of the other songs that I want to ask you about. Love Ain't Got the Best of Me, which has a horn section on it, which is really a great country soul song.
0: I love that song so much because I've had, you know, two failed marriages. I've had relationships from hell. I'm sure other people can relate. And yet I have the greatest love of my life, and I'm so grateful. So Love Ain't Got the Best of Me yet, because I'm still cruising.
1: It sounds like it was maybe inspired by Muscle Shoals or something like that.
0: Absolutely. 100%.
1: Tell us about the composition of the song, putting it all together, because it's written by Cactus and yourself and Ricky Huckabee.
0: Yes.
1: And tell us about that song and the inspiration for it. Because I think that's one of the highlights on the album. I hope people sort of, it doesn't go undiscovered on the album, because it's one of the highlights to me.
0: Oh, really? I love that.
1: Yeah.
0: Well, I had a fan once tell me not too long ago, she said, out of all your husbands, I love Cactus the best. And that kind of started a conversation with Cactus and me, and it just went from there. And I love the fact that Cactus took it where he took it. He's responsible for all the music on that one. And it was my favorite part of the record, hearing those horns. I grew up on Tower of Power, so I'm a horn girl, and I love bass and drums the best. And when they came in, I was like, whoa, this is the best part of my life.

0: Hi, everybody. This is Wynonna, and you're listening to Off the Record.
1: I want to ask you also about the songs that featured Patterson Hood. We should mention Patterson, who features on the song Everything. How did you get to know Patterson?
0: Well, my husband. Absolutely, my husband. He is a big fan, and he brought him to our house in California. We rented a house for a couple of days.
1: Yeah.
0: And Patterson came over, and the next thing I know, we're just having dinner, and we bonded so quickly. You know, like when you go to a party and all of a sudden you're in the corner talking to one person. That's Patterson. He was my guy, and I just love him so much. And it was Cactus. He was absolutely instrumental, literally and figuratively, on this song.
1: And I suppose that's another connection with the Muscle Shoals thing, isn't it? We're having Patterson
0: absolutely
1: with him there.
0: Absolutely. It's all connected. It's all connected in a major way.
1: I suppose some people might be a little bit surprised, maybe not, at Iron and Wine being on the album, Sam Beam. So tell us how that association came about.
0: Well, again, Cactus. Cactus lives every moment. I mean, 99% of his brain are lyrics.
1: Mm.
0: And he listens to everything. He can give you statistics. He's like Rain Man. He just has an obsession with music, and he lives and breathes all of this together with me. But he'll bring things to me, and he says, here, listen to this. And it was Sam. And next thing I know, I'm on the phone with Sam, and he comes to the studio, and we have this wonderful musical love affair, and I adore him. I absolutely adore Sam. And he and I couldn't be more different, but yet somehow it worked because of Cactus.

0: Everybody, this is Wynonna, and you're listening to Off the Record.
1: You've been a star basically most of all your adult life, really, haven't you? Do you think this marks a turning point in your career or a revitalization? How do you see this album? Because it is a pretty sensational album.
0: I think that if this was the last one, then I'm fine. I'm peaceful. I know that I've done what my heart told me to do. I'm 62 and I have been famous since I was 17 years old. And you're right, you know, people pleasing, living for the expectations, trying to make my mother proud of me, trying to make sure the label is pleased with what I'm doing. And living this life was so different than it is now. Now I just want to be free. I'm very independent. I don't strive for statistics or charts. I'm not chasing anything other than excellence in terms of the music part. You know what I mean? I'm not sitting around trying to think, oh my God, I need more followers. I can't deal with this. I don't live in that. And so I'm really lucky. I just have this sense of getting away with as much as possible from here on out.
1: So look, the album doesn't fit into that normal mainstream country vibe, does it? It's, you know, being on Anti Records certainly marks it as being something different, doesn't it?
0: Absolutely. Absolutely. 100%. Again, I'm not chasing radio. I'm not chasing people to follow me. I'm just telling my test. You know what it feels like? It feels like I'm at an AA meeting and I stand up and I say, hi, my name is Wynonna and I'm a recovering entertainer. I feel like I'm free. I feel like I'm free. You know what I mean? I'm able to just be and have fun.
1: Well, I have to say it was a refreshing listen hearing this album. And as I said, it is pretty sensational. I'm really hoping it does well for you. I think it's going to mark another aspect to your illustrious career.
0: Oh, God, I hope so.
1: And thank you so much for spending the time talking to me.
0: Oh, my God, you are awesome. You are awesome. Thank you so much. No, seriously.
1: I wonder if
0: it's
1: we'll
0: one
1: get
0: of my favorite interviews.
1: Thank you. I wonder if we'll get to see you out in Australia at any stage.
0: Oh, my God, I would love to come there. I've been there one time for one show. Yeah. I flew all the way there for one show, and it was my favorite trip ever.
1: When you go out on tour, the members of the studio band, are they going to be your touring band?
0: Yes, they are the band.
1: They are the band.
0: Yes,
1: not a studio. That's your band. Okay.
0: It's my band. It's the Big Noise. We're Wynonna and the Big Noise.
1: Big Noise.
0: Yeah, and they are my people. And so we tour together. We do everything together. We cook together. We live together on the road. And we are so close. And it's wonderful.
1: Yeah, I can imagine it sounds fantastic on stage too.
0: Oh, it's my favorite thing ever.

Wynonna Judd from her latest album, The Hard Truth and Drive. And Wynonna was our special guest on Off the Record this week once more. The other tracks you heard, Everything, featuring Patterson Hood from the Drive-By Truckers, Love Ain't Got the Best of Me, Girl Who Could Sing, and All Downhill from Ashland. And as I mentioned earlier on, I'll be talking to Dan Sultan in the next week or so, and hopefully I'll be able to air that interview for you in the next couple of weeks about his brand new album, Little Miracles. And also coming up on the show, an interview with Josh Rouse about his terrific new album as well. But let's continue the program with some more new releases, starting off with a track from the brand new Neil Young album, which is one of his most acclaimed by critics, I notice, for quite a few years. The album's titled Second Song, and here's one of the songs from that album.

from Richard Thompson's forthcoming album, Hippies, Thugs and Heroes. That's the latest single release from it, Sorcerer's Apprentice. Really looking forward to the album. And before that, The Foggy Edge of Time from Neil Young and his brand new album, Second Song, which has a couple of epic tracks on it and is really worth listening to if you're a Neil Young fan. And maybe if you're not a Neil Young fan, it might win you over because there are some beautiful songs on it, including the one that we heard there. Well, I hope you've enjoyed Off the Record this week. And that's brought to you on the satellite network of the Community Broadcasting Association of Australia. And I thought I might leave you with a new single from Harry Manx, who's helped out by another artist on this particular album. Omkara is the name of the artist, and the forthcoming album by Harry Manx, or actually it might be released by the time you hear this, is called Falling Upwards. And this is a track called God's Gonna Cut You Down. Have a great week.

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2: National Radio News.
3: Good afternoon, I'm Melissa Delfs. Australian Federal Police say better safety nets are needed for children online around the country. The AFP has found more than one-third of sexually abused children never told a human what had happened to them. That's according to an Adelaide University study, which found one in four children under 18 have experienced online sexual victimisation. And about 15% of those crimes involved artificial intelligence, with the technology used as a tool in a quarter of incidents of non-consensual sharing of sexual images. Meantime, Police Commissioner Chrissy Barrett has told the ABC the AFP does support government safety measures.
4: It's important to, reinforce that these things are not the whole solution. Obviously, they are good in terms of drawing attention and starting conversations in households around dinner tables, around, you know, what kids are doing online. But I go back to, there is still, you know, such a critical role here for parents, carers, family, educators, community leaders.
3: Concerns people with disability may be subjected to unlawful or unnecessary deprivation of liberty have prompted an inquiry. Scarlett Coppola reports.
5: The NDIS Quality and Safeguards Commissioner has launched an inquiry into the use of seclusion in disability support services. There have been reports current practices may inappropriately limit the freedoms of people with disability. The inquiry will seek to understand the causes and impacts of such practices, assess whether existing safeguards are effective, and develop recommendations to strengthen oversight, improve provider practices, and maximise participants' independence and autonomy. Commissioner Louise Glanville says she's concerned people with disability may be subjected to unlawful or unnecessary deprivation of liberty.
3: Tasmania will begin vaccinating the shy albatross against bird flu. The threatened species is unique to Tasmania and is considered highly vulnerable to H5 bird flu. However, no signs of the disease have been observed in breeding colonies. The state government says up to 100 birds on Albatross Island will be vaccinated, but the process will depend on weather, access conditions, and the ability to safely administer two doses while minimising disturbance to breeding birds. And showers and storms in the east this weekend. The Bureau of Meteorology's David Croc has the details for tomorrow.
6: The national map shows up this large system with showers and storms attached to this front and trough through eastern Australia. That's going to move offshore pretty quickly on Saturday morning for southern New South Wales and Victoria, but showers and storms will linger through northern New South Wales and southern Queensland on Saturday afternoon. Pretty dry through the middle of the country under this ridge of high pressure. You see those showers and storms extending up through northwestern Queensland and into the Territory.
3: And turning to sport in cricket, Australia's men's team returns to the Test Arena today. It'll be the team's first Test match in South Africa since the ball tampering scandal in 2018. Australia is yet to name its side, but Cameron Green has been ruled out with an abdominal strain. The match will get underway at 6:30 p.m. Australian Eastern Daylight Time. Meanwhile, Cooper Connolly has had to travel separate to Australia's team while wearing a mask as the tourists weigh up his potential return to the Test team in South Africa. Connolly was spotted leaving Kingsmead in a van after training this afternoon on the eve of the first test against South Africa, while the rest of the side moved back to the Durban team hotel on a bus. Listen to your favourite community radio station and National Radio News on the Community Radio Plus app.
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7: Hi, I'm Neil Steinman. On the 40th birthday, congratulations, and of course, keep on keeping on. 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

Greetings and a very warm welcome to the afternoon, Friday afternoon, in fact, drive program. My name's Jake Stark, and I'll be here till 6 o'clock with a variety of music, and I'm filling in for Player D, who's away for the next 2 or 3 weeks, but he's going to be back, so don't fret. And various presenters filling in for the player over those 2 or 3 weeks. You're listening to Community Radio, and October is our subscriber drive month, and we'll have more on that a little bit later, because we're going to urge you to sign up and become a subscriber, because that's the best way to help keep the station on air. So if you enjoy the variety of programs that we have here, please consider subscribing. But more on that a little bit later. We started the program with the Cruel Sea track from the 1995 album Three-Legged Dog, and great album cover. It's got a picture of that three-legged dog on the front. And the track we heard, Anybody But You. This is Lucinda Williams singing The Beatles.

0: An oldie but a goodie from the Pretenders there, and the old Sam Cooke number back on the chain, gang. You're listening to Community Radio, where we've got Belinda in the studio. Good afternoon, Belinda.
1: Good afternoon.
0: And we've got a giveaway to talk about for a lucky listener, or two listeners, in fact, because it's a double pass. And Belinda, can you tell us what it's all about?
1: So this is for a double pass for Extra Lives. It's a musical performance where you control what happens next. So it's very unique. And this is great for the whole family. It's on Sunday the 11th, so it's coming up this Sunday at 2 p.m. And all you need to do to enter is text us on 0437 996 248. Just give us your name, suburb, and your email address, and we will email you if you are the lucky winner. So we have 5 double passes to give away for this amazing interactive performance,
0: and that's on Sunday.
1: Yep, the 11th of October at 2 p.m.
0: 2 o'clock. And who's behind it?
1: So Ballarat Performing Arts Centre, which is at 501-503 right. Neil Street, Soldiers Hill.
0: Okay, and it sounds like quite a unique thing where you can take part and choose what happens next in the sort of program.
1: Absolutely, so it's fully involved audience interaction.

0: for this performance.
1: Interactive sounds good, and you can take control of the story if you like, and take it to some sort of conclusion or whatever.
0: Whatever, yeah. So I guess the show is going to be. I think they kind of ad lib what the music's going to be, so based on the audience participation. So it sounds amazing and lots of fun for the whole family.
1: Yeah, right. Okay, so just give us a text us in on 0437 996 248, and include your name, suburb, and email address, most importantly, in that message you send us. So if you're interested, a double pass to give away, and we've got a few of them, but one for this, a double pass for this particular program, but in programs that come, there'll be other passes too up for grabs. So that's all sounding good. And the Performing Arts Centre, once again, is at 501 to 503 Neil Street, Soldiers Hill. And that date again is Sunday the 11th of October at 2 o'clock. So get in, give us a shout out, text us, and we'll do the rest. We'll get that double pass to you. And so that's all well and good,
0: yep.
1: Belinda. And we're also doing a subscriber drive, aren't we? And
0: absolutely doing a subscriber drive.
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0: Mm-hmm.
1: And
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1: So that's pretty easy to do. And Belinda, you're one of our many behind the scenes people here. You do a few programs here and there.
0: I do.
1: But you do so much work behind the scenes here, and we'd like to thank you for all that, as well as Lou, also involved. And today we've got a couple of some very enthusiastic volunteers out the back today, Polly and Jen.
0: Yes.
1: Doing a bit of work. They've decorated the studios here. Lots of things hanging off the walls. Lots of mobiles, all about subscribing to the station. So we are... we look forward to you taking part by subscribing. Do your part to keep the station going. And, yes.
0: Yep, 40 years on the air, 3BBB Voice FM.
1: That's right. And we want to keep going for probably at least another 60 years.
0: Absolutely.
1: So we can make it to 100 at least. Radio never goes out of fashion. It will always be around. So... we're looking for you to do your part. You're listening to 99.9, of course, and we're broadcasting from our studios in Berkeley Square. And if you want to subscribe, you can just drop in, and that's during office hours, and pledge your support. And the rate's very reasonable, so get in there and... help us out, get on board, because we need your help to keep things happening. Thanks, Belinda,
0: Thank
1: for coming
0: you.
1: In, and we'll continue the music. And I'm going to play a couple of tracks this afternoon. We're going to do a couple of classic Bowie songs covered by other people, and included in that, this is the Divine Comedy, and this is their take on a pretty well-known Bowie song, We'll just go straight to it. I think you'll know it. It's Life on Mars.

tracks from the Hollies there, or one track, in fact, from the Hollies. And before the Hollies, we heard from Wham, and a great old track from George Michael, and Wake Me Up Before You Go-Go. And prior to that, a little bit of Motown, the Motown sound with the Temptations, and Ain't Too Proud to Beg. And we're going to beg you to subscribe to the station, and because October is Subscriber Drive Month, and we'll keep talking about that all this month. And you heard the details how to do it. 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That's 0343 444 177. 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We need your support. Okay, we've still got those tickets to give away, the double pass, in fact, to Extra Lives at the Ballarat Performing Arts Centre. It's a unique kind of thing. You can take control of the story in this unique adventure-style musical performance where you choose what happens next. And it's a perfect Sunday afternoon outing for the whole family. And that's on Sunday, October 11, 2 p.m. The venue is the Ballarat Performing Arts Centre, 501 to 503 Neil Street, Soldiers Hill, just off Lydiard Street. And if you want that double pass, no strings attached, you can text us on 0437 996 248. And include your name, suburb, and email address in the message, if you will. So please, that's still up for grabs, so I'm sure someone's going to get in there and get that double pass. It's fun for all the family. That's coming up very soon. Let's keep the music going on Drive this afternoon. My name's Jake. We're going through to 6 o'clock with a variety of music. And this is an oldie from the Dexys' Midnight Runners. We might follow it with a new song from them.

In fact, I'll just queue it up, which I neglected to do, but we'll do it right now while I'm talking to you. Dexy's Midnight Runners. This was a huge hit for them. Come on, Eileen. We got lined up. Let's see if we got it right. No, we haven't got it right yet. So we'll just continue bumbling around here as we queue up Kevin Anthony Rollins and the Dixie Midnight Runners.

The great Patti Smith from the album Wave and Dancing Barefoot. Before that, two tracks from Dexie Midnight Runners, the old classic, which we all know, Come On Eileen, and then from an album called Love, the latest offering from Midnight Runners, and a track called You've Got the Love. All right, Triple B is the station you're tuned to on 99.9 FM, Ballarat Community Radio. And we're having trouble, just a little bit of trouble, giving those tickets away to that live performance, the Ballarat Performing Arts Centre. We need someone to give us a ring to pick up those that free double pass for this Sunday, October 11. At 2 o'clock, and you won't be sorry if you grab those tickets and attend, because from all reports it's a fantastic program coming up. So give us a text on 0437 996 248. Close to 5 o'clock, we got the news at 5, of course, but before that, if you don't know what to do with yourself, let's have a listen to this. White Stripes.

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3: Good afternoon, I'm Melissa Delfs. Small businesses that rely on credit cards to pay tax have been given some relief after the Treasurer forced the Australian Taxation Office to push back its controversial payment ban in exchange for more funding. Today, Jim Chalmers backflipped, announcing the ATO would delay its initial deadline of November 30 until the end of the financial year. The tax office surprised businesses by announcing it would no longer accept the payment method on October 1, the day a ban on card search charges came into effect. Mr. Chalmers explained the change that came after criticism from business owners.
4: Now, we try not to interfere with the RBA or the ATO when they go about designing and implementing this surcharge ban, but it's really important that we have stepped in today to make it possible for the ATO to continue to take credit card payments until the end of the financial year.
3: Concerns people with disability may be subjected to unlawful or unnecessary deprivation of liberty have prompted an inquiry, Scarlett Coppola reports.
5: The NDIS Quality and Safeguards Commissioner has launched an inquiry into the use of seclusion in disability support services. There have been reports current practices may inappropriately limit the freedoms of people with disability. The inquiry will seek to understand the causes and impacts of such practices, assess whether existing safeguards are effective, and develop recommendations to strengthen oversight, improve provider practices, and maximise participants' independence and autonomy. Commissioner Louise Glanville says she's concerned people with disability may be subjected to unlawful or unnecessary deprivation of liberty.
3: Australia's rental market has experienced its slowest price growth in almost 2 years, defying expectations of a surge in rents after budget changes to investor tax breaks. According to new data from Cotality, in Sydney, rents fell 0.4% in the September quarter, leading a broader slowdown in rental growth as vacancy rates edged up across the nation. Meanwhile, nationwide, rents grew at 0.5% in the quarter. That's down from the 1.6% increase in the June quarter. Annual rental growth eased from 5.9% to 5.5% as the national median dwelling rent hit a record high $713 per week. The Australian Conservation Foundation has welcomed the first environment protection order issued by the new Environmental Protection Agency. The order prevents further land clearing works on 1,600 hectares in the Great Barrier Reef catchment on a cattle station south of Cairns. The ACF says the destruction of forests and critical habitat in the area is causing further stress on the reef, which is already damaged by global warming. And in sport, embattled St Kilda AFLW coach Nick Dal Santo has stepped down amid the club's winless season. The last place Saints will conduct a review into their AFLW program, led by former Carlton football boss Brad Lloyd, in the wake of Dal Santo's departure. Meantime, in AFL, Zach Butters has joined the Western Bulldogs, with Port Adelaide allowing him to walk away as a free agent after the AFL club ticked off a separate five-year deal. The Power have opted not to match the Bulldogs' contract for the 26-year-old, accepting pick number 5 as compensation. The three-time All-Australian has reportedly signed the biggest deal in AFL history, a 9-year contract worth about $2 million a season. 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

And congratulations to Sarah. She's picked up that double pass to the Ballarat Performing Arts Centre for this Sunday. And we've got other tickets to give away, so stand by. They're going to come up over the next day or two. So you haven't missed out on your chance to pick up a double pass to that performance. All right, you're listening to Ballarat Community Radio, and we heard a long set of music there, including the Water Boys from their Lost, Rare and Live set from 86 to 89, and we heard the track Too Close to Heaven, the soul version. Joni Mitchell as well in the set with a great track, as all her tracks are all good. Joni Mitchell, and a track called Turn Me On, I'm a Radio. And then we heard from Hooray for the Riff Raff, a track about buffalo and their declining numbers, as so many species around the world are going towards extinction, as probably mankind itself is heading for extinction as well. We heard a track from a Bowie cover from Duran Duran and their take on the Bowie song, A Fame. Let's continue on. This is Primal's

Scream. No, that's not Primal Scream. This is Primal Scream.

0: Who else but the Mavises there, and a track called Happiness. We heard tracks also in that set from Hooray for the Riff Raff, and a track called Alibi, Primal Scream. We heard a track from their album, which was the original Memphis recordings of the album, Give Up, Give Out, But Don't Give Up, and started out with an old one from the Allman Brothers Band, from the album Brothers and Sisters and Rambling Man. You're on Drive on Triple B 99.9, Ballarat Community Radio. Here's a track from Zig Zig Sputnik and their take on the Bowie song Rebel Rebel.
1: There's something funny about my...
0: Let's try this one.
1: Oh yeah, alright, this one's called Rebel.

music just overstimulated me this afternoon. A bit of a rough patch at times, but these things sometimes happen. So next time I'll try and be a little bit better. But we heard tracks just then, Liam Gallagher, John Squire, and a track called Love You Forever from their self-titled set from a couple of years back. One I jumped around on was Wet Leg. We started out with Davina McCall and ended up with a track called Liquidize from the Moisturizer album. And as well, we heard from the Dexy Midnight Runners, a track from their new LP. And it's a track we heard was called I'm Always Gonna Love You. Just about time to sign off. Thanks for putting up with me this afternoon. But we'll endeavour to get things together a little bit better next time. Going to leave you with one more song. This is from Mark Almond from the album Stardom Road, and a great track called I Close My Eyes and Count to Ten, which I'll do right now.

0: Medicare says businesses can raise their prices as a result of the card surcharge ban, but they must do it in a way that's honest. The organisation has welcomed the Reserve Bank's surcharge ban, saying it's a positive step forward, giving customers paying with card some relief at checkout. Speaking to National Radio News, Acting Executive Director of Anglicare Australia, May Azizi, says the relief will be dependent on businesses doing the right thing.
1: If small businesses want to charge more, they can do that. But what they can't do is be dishonest about having a surcharge. You know, so if you want to increase the price of a cup of coffee because you want to make a bit of extra money, you can do that in a way that's honest and transparent and that your customers understand. What you can't do is only give people the option to pay on a card and then not tell them that you're charging them a surcharge and that that surcharge has actually got nothing to do with the cost of them processing the transaction.
0: Meantime, the Housing Industry Association has welcomed the federal government stepping in and agreeing to delay the Australian Tax Office's proposed ban on credit card payments. The HIA says the move will provide builders, tradies and suppliers with much-needed breathing space while a longer-term solution is developed. Overseas, Ukraine's President Volodymyr Zelensky has accused the United States of being unwilling to help Ukraine after a Russian bomb attack killed at least 35 people in the east. It sent the two-day death toll from Russian strikes to over 70. Hours after the strike tore through two buses, President Zelensky criticized Washington's effort to pursue economic ties with Russia while also seeking to mediate the more than four-year war. President Zelensky says more air defenses are needed.
2: Of course, on our side, our production scales, but it's not enough because we can't wait. Just people, just civilians, you see the face of Putin, you see the result of attacks. So we can't just wait when Ukrainian production will produce all the air defense, what our big country needs.
0: Back home, a Perth dad has been honoured with a Western Australian Bravery Award for saving his toddler daughter from drowning in a broom backyard pool. Adam Evans from NIRS News reports.
3: 25-year-old Sandy Spratt was on holiday in the Kimberley town in August last year, catching up with family when he noticed his two young daughters were suddenly gone quiet. He rushed to the pool and pulled 3-year-old Adelina out, then started CPR straight away. She woke up again by the time paramedics arrived and she had made a full recovery after some time in Broome Hospital. Mr. Spratt was one of 84 West Australians recognised at the Royal Lifesaving WA Bravery Awards today. The organisation says holiday pools can catch families out, so keeping a close eye on kids around water matters even more when away from home. Mr. Spratt puts it down to first aid training from a past job and he's urging everyone else to do a course.
0: And Australia's film industry has rolled out the red carpet for Tropfest as the beloved short film festival gears up for a return in 2027. At the launch this week, the industry welcomed a $2.7 million New South Wales government funding boost over 3 years to help keep the festival free and give emerging filmmakers a platform to tell Australian stories. Mad Max director George Miller says the return of Tropfest is important because cinema is critical and can carry Australian culture to the world. And in sport, in cricket, Australia's men's team returns to the Test Arena later this hour. It'll be the team's first Test match in South Africa since the ball tampering scandal in 2018. The match will get underway at 6:30 p.m. Australian Eastern Daylight Time.
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6: So what did you do on the weekend?
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16: Program that talks one-to-one with people that had a show or involvement in Voice FM or through Triple B. We're looking at 40 years of broadcasting. The people, the stories, the highs, the lows, and we'll uncover ads and jingles that date back some as far as 40 or more years. Telling of stories and crazy moments, finding out where former presenters are now, on-air checks, and all that starts right now. Now, it must have been pretty sad to say goodbye to Dave Dellenberg, because when you guys moved to the YMCA, Dave... made a move out of the position of manager.
32: Well, there's another chapter. Unfortunately, Dave had other... He moved on, and we moved on, and like it is still now...
16: Because
32: still...
16: we used to crossover shows. We had, at the YMCA, me and Glenn used to have the Talking Dribble show, and then straight right. after that, you had... With Brent Luke,
32: Luke was another partner of mine in the reggae show.
16: Yeah, yeah. And so I remember we crossed over, and many times we had a threw a couple of joke tracks at you and whatever.
32: I have got them somewhere. They're pre-recorded for you later on.
16: Oh, dear.
32: I've kept a lot of those recordings too. So you guys were musicians on that.
16: We were mischievous. That's what we were. Mischievous is the word.
32: Those mini disc things, you know, they're magic, and they sort of phased out though, Paul, technology, didn't they?
16: Yeah, yeah. I think it was because that computer technology was taking over, so you can do a lot more on computer. Just put it on a USB stick.
32: And the cassettes were just demolished; they were not used anymore.
16: And the quality was the problem too.
33: Mark Doran. He was one that did cricketing with us. And,
34: yep.
33: But at any rate.
34: Now, you mentioned a big game that you wanted to talk about.
33: Oh, yeah. Which, yeah, I did.
34: Yep.
33: Now, I'll set it up by saying that the 1992 World Cup was probably one of the biggest cricketing events that we perhaps could have had.
34: That's right.
33: And poor old Rex Holyoake, the late great, he was worried about it, and he got the curator of the MCG down here to Ballarat, and we all trooped out, council people, and we all trooped out behind him. And he looked at it, he said, oh, he said, this is the best in Australia.
34: Wow.
33: And we had a person who used to have the old durry hanging out the... out the mouth, and he'd walk up and down behind the roller, and he produced this wicket, and that Phil Klingon was the one who set it up.
35: Taking me back now to names.
33: And he was really, really good in setting it up. But at any rate, so we got the gig of broadcasting the cricket.
34: Mm.
35: Down Which ground there. Was that?
33: Yeah. Down at the Eastern Oval.
34: That's right.
35: Oh, yeah,
34: right.
35: Right. Yes. Okay.
34: Yep.
33: Beautiful ground.
36: FM. We're different.
37: I liked her work. I think she did really well, and she had the
0: she had the potential to do well. I think Chanel was a good radio talent. I don't know what's gone wrong. It may be a feeling that it's an overall 3LO or 774 Melbourne. Maybe it's the whole thing, the whole package, that's not quite doing as well. Because although breakfast is the flagship, and if you do well in breakfast, you do well for the rest of the day, generally.
1: Mm, exactly right.
0: It all comes as a package.
2: Oh, darn. Oh, man, I don't know. I love a sunburnt country.
3: But it makes it uncomfortable to wear jeans.
1: There were so many technologies that we said goodbye to, like records. In the studio, records were gone and you had to use either the computer or the CDs. So
32: yeah, well, CDs come really, it was a fab, it come in, but now it's the other way around. The vinyl's made a comeback.
1: I know.
32: But in a very expensive way.
1: Yeah.
32: Very expensive.
1: Not like you, though, because you have the world's biggest collection, so you should be able to say, I got this for $2 and that for 50 cents and a few other prices.
32: Yeah, the record fees, which that's another thing the station run, at the old Civic Hall.
1: Yeah, yeah.
32: And people from stalls from Melbourne would come up with all their collection, Bendigo and Geelong, and, of course, we used to sponsor all that. And some of us even had our own stores, but by then everybody was going around and the revolution of vinyl was starting to go out. People were selling their vinyls with the digital
1: because
32: sound.
1: Because they thought CD was going to take over.
32: Yeah. But some hung on like myself. But, you know, it's made a comeback.
4: Yo, check this out.
36: This won't hurt a bit.
33: 99.9. Yeah. So out we go to toss the coin and talk about the wicket. And, of course, I'm plodding out there with Jeff Boycott and the like, which was quite hilarious. Phil Klingon and I went out. And Jeff Boycott saying, "Oh, if I won the toss, I would bat because it's only a country wicket." it's just slipped out of my mind. The captain, Graham Gooch.
1: That's the one.
33: When he came out to toss the coin with his counterpart from Sri Lanka.
1: Yep.
33: He won the toss, and guess what he did? He bowled.
5: Well, if you think that's great, get a taste of this!
1: Yeah. And when we were talking about, you know, breakfast radio and now the pay... Wow, you can't. I mean, it's unfathomable how good it is compared to what you were getting paid back in the BA and the Voice gosh. FM days. It's like, wow, what a difference.
0: Gosh, well, I can remember at 3BA, we used to get free bread from Sunnycrust every Friday. And I reckon without that free bread, we got free loaf of bread we got on Friday from Sunnycrust, it would have been pretty tough to make ends meet. The pay is not great at that level. Never has been.
1: Yeah.
0: But once you step up through the ranks, there used to be a grouping of radio stations. I think there were five different groupings that radio stations fitted into. Radio 3BA was a Group 2 station, and Metro stations were Group 1s. There tended to be a very big jump between 2 and 1. So the more audience potential there was, the better the chance that the pay was going to be.
6: 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The United States Senate has contradicted President Clinton's foreign policy, voting 69 to 29 in favour of lifting the arms embargo against Bosnia.
32: And what technology today is doing, it's so far going ahead, isn't it, with all the new...
7: Absolutely.
32: What's the future? 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
32: What about if you ask them to write a song like Bob Dylan or somebody?
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34: What's some of the people you remember, Bob, that you remember coming across and... meeting them for the first time or whatever, that you've sort of were people that you were influenced by?
35: Oh, gee. outside music, you mean?
34: No, I guess from the station, I suppose.
35: Off the station?
34: Yeah.
35: No one really in particular. I think I've been impressed with some of the better managers. I thought Helen Barth was one of the great managers we had here.
34: Yep.
35: I think she really knitted everything together and organised things very well.
34: Yep.
35: And I think there was certainly an era where, when Helen was in charge, it really had the station really firing.
34: Yeah.
35: We've had our ups and downs over the years.
34: Oh, yeah. So busy station has, I suppose. Yeah.
35: And people come and go. But I really do think our early days were somehow, it's probably nostalgia in a way, but. Were some of our best because we were learning.
34: That's
35: we were
34: right,
35: all learning and keen and enthusiastic, and every day we did a show was terrific. We always looked forward to it. In latter years, it became a bit of a chore.
9: A fine way to start a Thursday afternoon's Big Noise program. Bob Marley from the anniversary album.
1: Pretty ordinary. I actually remember, and I won't mention a name, but I did hear a story that a young announcer couldn't pay their rent and was caught stealing money from BA and lost their job over it.
0: I wouldn't like to comment on that.
1: But I know for a fact that it actually did happen, but I won't mention over the decades and decades of announcers that that was actually told to me by someone internally.
0: That I believe that to be the case as well. In fact, I reckon you and I have the same source, but I was there. Yes, I believe that happened, but...
1: But to not be able to afford your rent, you know, like that's living on the edge. I know that the Wind TV cadets were getting paid just as little as well.
10: 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Yearly

0: cart machines, and all the ads were played on these cart machines, and you had to load them
1: hand. That's right, yes.
0: And play them by hand.
2: But you had to work in those days.
0: Yeah, that's right. It was really... no, it wasn't work so much, but coordination. You had to set that up, then set that up, set that up, and then make sure the mic was switched off and the volume. It was all sort of... You became automatic in a way, but you had to learn how to do it with a seat of your pants.
2: Well,
0: and if you're clever, you can sort of organise to play two tracks in a row.
2: Wow,
0: really, really, you know, because that would give you time to sort yourself out.
1: Yeah, that's right.
2: Well, you see,
0: and then you had to write things down as well.
2: That's right.
0: When you were doing it, saying track one, so and so, so and so.
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4: Blues or even reggae. I don't know about reggae, though. They'd go off beat, wouldn't they?
5: Who knows?
4: But it's unbelievable.
5: So we're in this trail of asking about what your thoughts were about the different crossovers for managers. So then Linda Curran was in Dave Dellenberg.
4: There was a couple others I'm not
5: and
4: sure
5: I think there
4: of.
5: Was Ivan after that. So yeah, that was a very interesting time as well.
4: Yeah, that too. I just know their faces here. But there's one...
5: And then after that, there was Gary West.
4: Yeah. He started when we made the move over from Tippany House to the YMCA.
5: I think he might have been at actually Dawson House going over that way.
4: Well, I had a break then, and then Helen come along, Helen Barth.
5: Yep.
4: And that come along another chapter again.
5: Yeah.
4: Another station manager... But I seem to get along with all of them, you know. I sort of like a good boy to them all, and it paid off. And I wasn't cheeky. I've done a good show. Must have been my music.
5: And you got along well with Helen Barth, I think, from memory.
4: That's right,
5: you?
4: Yeah. Helen was just a great manager, supervisor, and anybody that come into the place, she'd be most welcome with the enjoyment of opening a door for him.
6: Hi, this is Phil Weir. Last week on Bed and Breakfast, we previewed the new Elvis Presley single. Paul McCartney dropped in to say hello. We revealed the true location of the lost city of Atlantis. And we made a crank call to a monastery in Tibet. No, not really. We're not like the others. You'll have to listen to see what we do this week. If you only wake up once a day, wake up to Bed and Breakfast 7 till 9, Monday to Friday, on the new 3BBB.
7: It was not great money. That's true. And it was... We really relied on perks. And there were perks. We didn't have to pay for a meal at certain restaurants, and we get special attention at pubs and nightclubs. Without that, it would have been really tough.
5: Mm.
7: Even back in those days when, you know, 20 grand a year could buy a lot more than it does now.
5: Mm.
7: It wasn't great money. It never was.
5: Yeah, yeah.
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2: With the sports show, of course, it was a little bit different because... We didn't have a great deal of music played then, but you had to get people.

0: in and out.
1: Yeah. Oh, yeah.
0: While you were playing your sponsorship and CSAs and promos. And
1: people weren't used to talking on microphones, and you had to say to lean in there. And
0: or you still got to do that.
1: Yeah, that's right.
0: But now, with the technology that
1: I'd be lost, to be honest.
0: It's just
1: I wouldn't know where to start. I'd probably need a week's training to get to how to use the computers and all that.
0: Yeah, but it's just so different
1: now
0: to what it was back in those days.
1: It may be far more efficient, but I think if I was doing a program today, I'd still bring in my box of CDs. And I'd still play them.
0: No, you wouldn't.
1: I know you don't have to, but I'd do it that way.
0: Yeah. I just think that you felt probably more fulfilled back in those days when you really had to work for what you did and the sound.
1: Yeah.
0: And we had some really, really good presenters along the way.
1: Yeah.
0: So...
1: Well, I just like doing it because I just like sharing my music.
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3: COVID was sneaking in. We were on the move over to this new Berkeley Square. And the move didn't come till the COVID come along and all the lockdowns.
4: Yeah.
3: Now, the station for a while went off air. Ben Daniels was sort of supervising it. I call it the ghost station times, you know. There was no management, there was no boss. And when the shutdown or lockdown, everybody pre-recorded stuff and sent it in.
4: Yeah.
3: And that's how Reggae Rhythms, like it still does now with Neil Mack, who produced all that those one-hour shows and his show, it went on. And it still goes on. And Neil has a blue show too. He's been... presenter there at Dawson House as well.
5: Baxter and Stubbs has been servicing the Ballarat community for 90 years. The firm is operated by Bob and John Inglis and produces a wide variety of products, including business cards, letterheads, invoice books, statements, labels, brochures, magazines, four-colour printing, wedding invitations, typesetting and rubber stamps. Baxter and Stubbs, a Triple B sponsor.
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7: No, and that was a very, very, very small payment. That was because I had my own business at the time, so I had a 9-to-5 job, and that was a not so much as a wage as I would call it a stipend. Which the board decided they could pay me, but it was a very, very small amount.
4: Yeah. So you and Neil got together and did some shows together. Is that what you did?
3: Yeah, Neil got into it. Neil was from a band. He was in a blues band, and he offered his services for different members to come in and interviews, and he collaborated well, mainly at Dawson House, and here we go, with the exception of Helen letting him go, and he's never looked back. So he's retired now, but he helps me in the station out as well. And
8: with just 1 week remaining in the transmitter appeal raffle, there's no delaying any longer with your purchase of tickets, because the time is nigh. Tickets can be obtained via Triple B programmers, volunteers and the station itself.
0: Yeah.
1: Was in the old days, you'd go and you'd play your music in each other's houses. Mm. You have a little session, that sort of thing. But playing it on the radio is you're sharing it with a what we thought was a vast audience.
0: Well, it probably was, you know.
1: Yeah, yeah.
0: Although we had to teach people. See, we at Triple B, we were the first FM radio station in Ballarat. So we had to teach people and get people used to turning on to the FM dial. What's that?
1: Yeah, that's right.
0: Haven't
1: that's right,
0: seen
1: exactly.
0: that before.
1: Well, even, but doing a radio, a program like the jazz program I was doing, there were no models. The only models I had was ABC.
9: Yeah.
1: Eric Child's program on Saturday morning and Kim Bonython had a Friday night program, I think, on ABC. And then there was a couple of FM stations in Melbourne, like PBS, were doing things like jazz programs, and 3CR, which still has a program on Saturday afternoon, a jazz program. It's now approaching its 50th year. So and I think some things stay the same and some things
9: they do.
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6: Today we're talking to Phil Weir, former Voice FM breakfast announcer. What is your, what did your show have different sections, and what was the breakdown of that type of program? What were you doing at different parts of the morning?
7: I tried to introduce a couple of segments that, again, consistency. Breakfast radio is all about, for the most part, people will set their day by, if they're listening to the radio, they will set their day when things happen on a regular basis. Excuse me. And I tried to introduce some of those segments that would, again, to introduce the consistency. So at about 10 past 6 or 10, quarter past 6, I would go through the papers. I'd, you know, read some headlines out of the Courier or the Herald or the Herald Sun, I think it was then. I tried to introduce something that people could hang on to. We had news. We did local news at 6:30, 7:30, and 8:30 from memory. And I think we were taking national news on the hour. I can't remember where we were getting that from.
6: I thought it was BBC, but I could be wrong.
7: We had BBC overnight because when I went in there at 6 a.m., we were getting a feed from BBC. I can't remember. We may have even been getting that from 3AW at one stage.
6: Okay. You'll get
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12: Yo, what's up, y'all? This is Taboo the Washer.
13: And this is Fergie.
12: And we the Black Eyed Peas.
11: 99.9.
4: Was it hard during COVID for you? Because it would have been a lot of isolation.
3: Yeah, we missed it. It wasn't the same, but I still had the passionate for the love of the music and still played all my records or CDs and waited a very long time, as we all did, with all the small businesses going broke. Even the pubs were closed, so we all had to stay home in them times.
4: Yeah, it was bizarre. The streets, empty streets, cars nowhere to be seen.
3: The music scene just fell. And still recovering now with the venues. The only thing now is, it's killing them now, is the insurance, even for concerts. Like the Byron Bay concert this year.
4: Yeah.
3: And you've got to have that insurance, but it's so expensive, Paul, isn't it?
4: Yeah. Oh, totally. And sometimes you look at the multiple levels of insurance, the house, the car, all the other stuff. It's getting crazy.
3: Yeah, it's it's the old saying here. It's starting to come common. It's called the cost of living.
9: Yeah. And I remember having to produce your sports show for you where I'm sort of hemmed into a corner with a heap of carts and having to put them in cart machines and things. You know, nowadays we don't need to do that, and it's very different that you can control it from all on a screen. It's not physical hardware that controls it. And it was actually quite hard when I first came back to the station to get used to digital technology, because I was used to cart machines and turntables and everything like that. When analog phased out to digital, it was actually a really hard time for some people that had been trained in that early era.
13: I've got a lovely bunch of coconuts. There they are, standing in a row. Big ones, small ones, some as big as your head. That's what the showman
7: says. So we'd have the national news for at 6, 7, 8 and 9 a.m. So, yeah, I think it was important, you know, and some quirky things like I'd play an air guitar special at 7:35, so which was a, you know, Boston's Don't Look Back or something silly like that. And I'd have a few guests in from time to time. We did get a couple of interviews. We didn't get many, but I remember interviewing a few people, either by phone or occasionally live. And that would add to spice things up a bit.
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3: 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It should be coming back. We should give it a go, you know.
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9: So I guess one of the key things I want to ask both of you is CDs or records, what was the better one for you?
1: What, to play?
9: Yeah, on air.
1: Oh, CDs.
9: Absolutely.
1: Yeah, CDs, absolutely, because you just...
9: Yeah, much easier.
1: There was
9: no...
1: But then, of course, some people say the records are the better sound, but...
9: Yeah, the purest.
1: I've never been convinced by that.
9: it's interesting, that. I mean, Neil, I remember you had to record a lot of stuff on cassettes back in the day. I mean,
18: We put a lot of our show onto the old CD, and then it became the little disc.
9: Mini discs, yes.
18: Which was good.
9: Yep.
18: And so we'd have a pocket full of them, and away we went. But the sports show evolved, or has evolved over the years, but I still think that growing up with... growing with the station was probably the best experience.
19: What's up? This

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1: I used to make some wrong mistakes, wrong names, but I got away with it. I said, oh, well, that's on the wrong speed. We'll go on the next track.
0: Those damn records always had the 45s and the 33s. It's hard to pick, wasn't it?
1: You could play around from the air. And I hope they come back to the station, you know, the turntables, you know, because I'm sure Rex Hardware will.
2: A mathematician in Nunawading has just cracked an algorithm that predicts lotto numbers with 100% certainty.
3: Look, I won't try and explain how the formula works on the radio. The best proof is just to give you Saturday's numbers. Got a pen? Okay. 15, 44, 36, 18.
4: You must have had the most longevity in radio when you consider the fact that you started at 17. I know you've had some spells in between, but the fact that you're still doing or involved with radio in 2026 and now you're just turned 50, that's pretty amazing. That was a compliment.
5: I guess, thanks for that. I can't remember when I just turned 50. It was a very long time ago. But thank you, Paul.
4: Anytime.
5: Yeah, I guess it is. And I now work with people who have been doing it almost as long. And a lot of them have been doing it consistently for that long. And as you say, I had a couple of decades away from the industry and did other things. I was involved in marketing and fundraising. But I've always had the connection and always had the desire and the love for radio. So to that end, I've always, even if it's doing voiceovers or writing ads, which I now do full time, I've always had the passion that's never left me. And now that I'm doing what I'm doing, I wish I had done it 20 years ago, but it's not too late, and I will keep on doing it, and I'll keep on loving it until they carry me out in the box.
6: 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It's the one you're listening to right now.
7: Hi, I'm Kim.
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7: 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I'm bringing sexy
9: back. After a while, you become used to the whole sense system, but then they bring in some new bit of technology, you have to relearn it all.
10: Yes, but you grew.
9: Yeah.
10: You grew because you were doing things. You had to do this, that, do something else, and put it all together.
9: Yeah.
10: Whereas now you can just pop it in and away it goes.
9: Yeah, pre-recording, of course.
10: Well, that was another story.
9: Yeah,
11: I mean, that's evolved more now. We might take a bit of a break. We'll play another track. You've got one there, Bob.
9: Yeah, I've got a little bit of music from my favourite orchestra from 1940, the Duke Ellington Band. I don't think anyone should have you'd call it a jazz collection unless you've got Duke Ellington in there somewhere.
12: First, there was the movie Snakes on a Plane. Now, Cats in a Taxi.
13: Yeah, good day, fellas. Where can I take you? Hang on. Yes, it's all Cats, hey? Ah, Cats. Hey, where's that Buckle L. Jackson when you need
14: him? Voice in them.
0: It wasn't only Community, it was all sorts of stations were getting that wrong, because sometimes the 45s were looking like an LP.
1: Yeah, and you have it on the wrong speed too.
0: You're damned if you do, damned if you don't.
1: Oh, gosh, Paul. And I'm saying I got such as radio.
0: Yes, exactly right. Well, being a Kelly, are you any relation to Ned Kelly?
1: I hope so. But anyway, there's Kellys in every town, you know that, so I haven't looked the tree up on that, so I know my grandfather come from over.
0: Do you know what they said? They didn't even say they're sure if he said such is life.
1: Well, according to the court procedures by the judge, that's what he said to the judge, wasn't it?
0: Okay, there you go.
1: And the judge passed away a week later or something.
0: Oh, man, such is life.
15: Cheese, cheese, cheese. Okay, that's enough photos of me on top of the mountain.
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4: Because you've always been a wordsmith when you had your... it was an advertising agency from memory, wasn't it? Back in Ballarat?
5: Yes.
4: So yeah. You've kind of gone full circle, haven't you? You're really sort of a bit of a wordsmith, and there's no hiding that. You've always been involved with something about documents and text and ideas.
5: Yeah, I've always loved the writing, and every job that I've had has involved a lot of writing. I worked for councils and I worked for not-for-profits, and in all of those jobs there was a lot of writing involved, be it speech writing or writing newsletters for communities, writing ads. I love it. It's my passion.
4: Yeah.
5: And now I get to write for radio. I've got two passions.
11: I guess one of the interesting things to look at is what we've had to do over the years, all of us, is fill in shows for other people, which of course naturally happens. Live radio back then was that you still had to have somebody on the microphone. You couldn't have them pre-record shows in advance if they had to, you know, if they were real or anything. So who did you have to fill in for, Bob? Who was the when you got the call to go?
9: Well, I got filled in for other jazz programs, such as they were, but I also filled in for, I think, Dave Dahlenberg a couple of times on his country sort of rock sort of shows.
11: Yep.
9: I filled in for Noel Stingers and maybe Dave Jasper. I'm not sure about that. I think I might have done one for Dave.
11: Hmm.
9: But anything where I could sort of get away with pretending that I knew something about the music.
8: Boys,
14: he's my favourite! So exciting!
16: We're different.
14: You are very lucky.
16: Boys,
14: I love it so much! So much!
0: You get a most of a buzz out of. What's the best thing for you?
1: Oh, I feel good when I... It's just like coming out of a shower.
0: Oh, okay.
1: Your body feels good, you know?
0: Right, yep.
1: And
0: I wasn't
1: and
0: sure where you were going with this one, that's all.
1: Yeah, even when I go for a swim.
0: Yeah, yep.
1: It's body talk. Body's telling me, oh, you're a good boy. You've done well. The same as a radio station. You've done a good show. Oh, yeah, and then you get feedback from people. Geez, that was a good show, Lou. How'd you do it? I don't know. I just done it, you know.
0: Just happened. Yeah,
1: it sure did. Yep. And that's... It's a bit of a thrill.
2: 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Relaxing, isn't it?
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4: Landed on your feet again. Can you tell us about your great mate, Tony McManus?
5: Yeah. Well, I'm back working with Tony again because he is he's on the network. He's based at 3AW. And so I'm back in touch with Tony. Tony and I work together through the most of the 80s at 3BA. He was doing afternoons for most of that time. And he went off to...
4: Was it Perth, wasn't it? Oh, no, that's right.
5: He ended up at Perth. Yeah, he ended up at 6PR in Perth. In fact, I went over to visit him in Perth only 18 months ago. And shortly thereafter, he was named as the host of Australia Overnight. So he is the mid-dawn announcer or broadcaster for AW and 6PR, 5AA in Adelaide. So, yeah, he's back.
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17: Oh, that's nice.
7: It's different.
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18: Well, imagine as I'm pacing the pews in a church.
1: The key to it all is presentation, Paul. It's like going to a restaurant or something. You get a presentation of a food or a meal.
0: Yep.
1: Well, you do it the same as a presenter presenting a song. The people say, well, what's this song? Well, you got the artist, who wrote it, who produced it, and the most important part, what it's a good song, what label's that on, you know, a certain label.
0: Yeah, and where can they
1: get it?
0: And
1: people want to know, whereas commercial radio, they don't go right into they just say the singer and that's it and the next song. where you give a bit of a history about the song and who it's covered, who sold it,
0: yep.
1: whether it was Elvis Presley covered it or such and such. People like that information. I might go in out and buy that on the record label, whatever it is.
17: Believe it or not, you're tuned to 99.9. I bet you never thought it sounds so great. 99.9
11: 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Now, Neil, you went for a very interesting situation where you went from the sports presenter to a breakfast presenter, which is something that's, you know, for someone like yourself that has spent years doing sport, you had to talk about something else other than sport and had to get people out of bed of a morning.
10: Pretty easy, isn't it?
11: Yeah.
10: Get up in the morning, in to start at 6:30.
11: Yep.
10: Finish at 9, then do other things.
11: Mm.
10: But it was an interesting time because we always had a few little interviews to do and things like that. It was rather interesting. I found it good. But at any rate, it all come to a finish and as things do. So I liked that. I loved the music. I loved the way that you could experiment and put things together. I still do love that sort of thing. No, it's good.
19: Some people who listen get a little bit too excited.
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0: He just beamed. He was so rapt to get the gig too.
25: Yeah, he's very enthusiastic and he's loving the work. And it's great to see him doing something he loves. And I got to tell you, he's rating very well.
0: Oh, fantastic.
25: So,
0: yeah.
25: And particularly back in Perth, where he's absolutely slaying. And because of the time difference, he's on different hours. But... And here on at 3AW, he's doing really well.
24: There'll be none of this.
26: Like a bat out of hell, I'll be gone when the morning comes.
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27: Hello, baby!
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11: Boy, and I guess
9: when you did your breakfast, you always threw in some old rock and roll.
10: Loved it.
9: Yeah, that's right.
10: Remember, us old rockers.
9: Old classic rock and roll. You'd play some Little Richard and things like that.
10: Yeah, yeah.
9: And that was, for a breakfast show, that was terrific.
10: Yeah. I loved it. I loved that type of music.
9: Yeah.
10: Because that's our era, or was mine. Right. Bit of country, bit of this, bit of that.
9: Yeah, yeah.
10: A few new ones.
30: Hey, this is James.
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0: Talking to Lou Kelly today. Lou, who do you remember at the station from the early days? You were saying Michael Guiver before. Do you remember John... that's it, Ron Sainz.
1: I remember his wife. She used to do Sunday Girls.
0: Yes.
1: Claire, her name was. And there was a Margaret Jeffries. They used to do a Sunday thing. And I think Ron used to come in and do his own show later on the Sunday. Who's the other fella? Steve Brax.
0: Yeah. Early on, yeah.
1: Very early on.
0: What are your memories about him and what he did?
1: He just looked at me as if I was a... somebody off the street, a hippie, doing me blues. But no, in respect, we all had a respect for that place when we played our music. Yeah.
0: What about Bob Patterson?
1: Bob was a real comic. I remember an incident. He was in the sports team.
0: Yeah.
1: He used to take the caravan around for the broadcast.
0: To help Neil out, from memory, isn't it?
1: Neil.
0: Yeah.
1: And Alan and the sports team. They used to go all over. They used to give Bob money for petrol money to tow it around. He had a vehicle to tow it around.
0: Yeah.
1: I was doing the Rockin' 50s one day, one night, about 7 o'clock, and I was ready to wind up. I was ready to open a beer, first beer after the show, not before. get a phone call. It's this person from Vic Rhodes.
0: Oh, dear.
1: From out at Balan, near the overpass. He said, I said, okay, what's up, mate? He said, your mate's up. He's ran out of petrol near the Balan turnoff, and he's got the caravan, the sports van. He's just come from Dalesford. Oh, he couldn't put me, no mobiles then. So I had to go to the nearest servo, get some petrol, and go to the rescue. This was Saturday night, 8 o'clock, but the Vic Rhodes fella, he'd only let inform me, that let me know that I've got to go and I'll fix him, he'll be right. I had a Hilux ute then. I towed him with the van. The car wouldn't start, and I towed it to the Wallace Hotel and left it there. Anyway, that's Bob, you know, he's didn't plan ahead much.
0: Yeah, yeah, so
1: but
0: so
1: we,
0: he drove in an empty tank is what you're saying, pretty much.
1: Yeah, he'd spend his money, I don't know what, on. But anyway, the caravan was used a lot, probably for quite a lot. I used to use it at the broadcast with Bren Luke around the lake, the Begonia Fest for the reggae shows.
0: Yeah.
1: Anyway, when we got to Helen Barfitt, Dawson House, she got leg out of it. He said, you know, that caravan is unregistered.
0: Oh.
1: It'd been unregistered for about 20 years. And all that time.
0: Oh, no.
1: It ended up with a derby run at Dalesford Speedway wrecked.
0: Oh, no.
1: As a wrecked derby thing. That's the history of an old broadcast fan.
0: Yeah.
1: So they did get another one, I'm sure. I'm not sure, but I think Rex Hardwick got the better one than that later on.
0: I think
1: on.
0: He's keeping an eye on that one.
2: 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Because you're driving like a girl.
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0: That's the end of this episode. 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

0: Howdy, Dave Dellenberg, station manager of 3BBB in the old days. Congratulations to everyone who's kept this station going for the last 40 years. Well done. And hopefully there's another 40. Go for it.
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0: 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Tacker's Rock and Blues Show is the program playing the newest rock for you, the newest rock and blues, our acoustic segment every hour, plus some great classic rock and some great live tracks for you as well. A huge shout out to each and every one of you boys and girls out there in rock and blues land. And as normal as we do each and every week, a huge shout out to all our volunteers from the SES emergency departments to all the others as well. The hospital staff from top to bottom, truckers, cabbies and everyone that's working nights, day shift, police departments and ambos and anyone I've missed, you too. Great to have your company. Tacker's Rock and Blues Show is the program. And hey, and as recommended by the CBAA network, we're required to mention that this little program may have some occasional coarse language, but have I got some stuff? What a way to kick it off, boys and girls. The brand new one by Australia's own Simon Kenny Lewis, recorded live at the Backdoor Pub in New South Wales. Probably the best Aussie live album for 2026, being one of my favourite players for a long time. And that was a track of his called Cadillac Katie, released independently. You can get all his albums through his website, which is sklblues.com, and grab the boy on Facebook. Good one, Simon Kenny Lewis and the band. That was Simon on guitar and vocals, Sean Costello on keyboards and harp, Christian Young on bass, and Tony Boyd playing on the drum kit. Great album. We'll be playing the rest of that during the year as well. Coming up in the first hour, the boy from Germany, TG Copperfield, The Cockroaches. I'll tell you about The Cockroaches when we get down there, because you might know, but if you don't, you'll be surprised. Another great track by Joe Bonamassa that we didn't get time to play last week. The lady from Oz, Paula McMahon, off her album A Life Addiction to the Blues. We must be related because I've got that. Some great acoustic stuff for you as well. Bit of classic rock, bit of instrumental break. Another great track by the brand newy by the boys from Melbourne, Catch 23, off the album Stomping Ground we featured last week. Great album. Grab yourselves a copy. Just grab them through their Facebook page and catch23blues.com. Bit of archive rock. One of my favourite guitar solos of all time. If you've listened to us over the last three decades, you would have probably heard this song a few times. The new one, or the current album, by the lady from Detroit, Niecy. A bit of Oz classic rock and blues. A young guy from Germany who's not young anymore. He's 23 now, Dustin Thompson. Bit of rock and roll by Blue Suede Daddies. A great Australian lady and her blues band, Sally King and the Repeat Offenders, off that great album Unfinished Business. Some truckers song coming up for you in hour number two. A bit of rock by the boys from Oz, or over in Western Australia. Girl rock for you, a bit more Susie Quattro off her brand new album Freedom, and a ton more. Oh, another great track by The Milkmen as well, off their brand newy, the boys from the UK, The Milky Way. Okay, great to have your company. Let's get into the stuff. Hey, don't forget it, if you want to get in touch with Tech 24/7, easy as terryidale@gmail.com. 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Or you can grab us on Facebook, that'd be brilliant as well. Tekkers Tracks, all one word, lowercase, T-E-C-K-A-S Tracks, and there we will be. Okay, let's get into the stuff. This is the album from a couple of years ago by the boy from California, 62, Chicken Bone Slim, off his album Damn Good and Ready. Yeah, you betcha. Thanks to Viztone Records. This is Rock and Roll Soul. Great to have your company, boys and girls. You're with Tech. G'day.
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You want a rock? Tekka's got that. You want blues? Tekka's got that too. Turn it up to 11. That's how we roll right here.

0: Yeah, quick finish, isn't it? That's the boy from Germany, 46 years of age. That is T.G. Copperfield off his self-titled album. And that was 30 Blues, released on Time Zone Records. And before that, Chicken Bone Slim, Rock and Roll Soul, off his album called Damn Good and Ready, thanks to Viztone Records. Hey, this is Tekka's Rock and Blues Show. Got some great stuff coming up. Hey, here's a track, bit of rock for you. It's a new single from a band called The Cockroaches. Who is it? It's the Rolling Stones. It's a secret band they put together, and they've done, I think the idea of it is they sneak into pubs unknown as the Cockroaches, incognito kind of band. I didn't know about it until this popped up on their website. So this is a newie for me and for you as well. The Cockroaches, a.k.a. the Rolling Stones, off a single, and it's called Do It. You're Tech.
1: Tearing it up with Tekka, playing top rock from all over the

Yeah, nice song, isn't it? And it's unmistakably Mick Jagger and the Boys, but that is The Cockroaches. You heard it here first on Tekka's Rock and Blues Show. First time I'd heard it as well. Okay, it is time for our live track, and to all the Joe Bonamassa fans who's a fan like me, Kenny, I think Lenny as well, and many others, I'm sure. If you don't like it, text me and tell me, and tell me why. Off the album The Spirit of Rory, I just love it. Best live album for 2026 in my books. Text me and tell me and tell me why. Off the album The Spirit of Rory, I just love it. Best live album for 2026 in my books.

0: Oh, man. One word. Damn awesome. Oh, that's two words. Isn't that a great version of a classic Rory song for you? For all you lovers of Rory and the lovers of Joe Bonamassa. What? And our very own Lockie Doley on keyboards as well. What a great couple of solos. Fantastic. With the old Rory classic, I Wonder Who, brand new live again in 2026. Joe Bonamassa, grab the album. It's in stores. Great album. Okay, we've got time for one more before our Acoustic by Two comes up. It's Australia's own Paula McMahon off the album A Life Addiction to the Blues, with thanks to Big Rock Records. And this is Tobacco Road. Coming up next, Acoustic by Two. You're tech.
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0: Yeah, man, I never get to very often to play original way old-time blues players for you, but I found that in the collection that I'd forgotten all about it, which is a terrible thing for me because I'm a blues lover. That's the late Willie Dixon. Done some research during the week. Apparently wrote around about 500 songs. And he passed away in 1992 at just 76 years of age. That was one of his songs. That's off an album from 1970, just called I Am the Blues, released on CBS Records. And he was the man who coined the phrase, the blues are the roots and the other music are the fruits. And isn't that the truth? Released on CBS. And that was a great track, isn't it? The Seventh Son. And before that, little thing from the boys, Jamie Knight and Ben Church from the UK. They call themselves Wooden Horse, off the album This Kind of Trouble, and a track called Kind of Man, independent release from about 13 years ago. Hey, my friends, it is time for a bit of classic rock. I love this part because it takes me back to my childhood. I wish it did. Takes me back to my 30s. This is classic rock. This is the late Cub Coda and the boys off the album Yeah from 1973. This is classic rock. This is Brownsville Station. And this is Smoking in the Boys' Room.
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2: How you doing out there? You ever seem to have one of those days where it just seems like everybody's getting on your case, from your teacher all the way down to your best girlfriend? Well, you know, I used to have them just about all the time.

Yeah, I don't know how many times it's been done by bands around the world over the last 50 or 60 years, but that's one of my faves, the old original. Well, not the original. The original was done by a blues player back in the 40s, I think, the original version. That's our classic rock for this hour from 1973 off the album. Yeah, that was Brownsville Station. Okay, now it is time to put the kettle on, boys and girls. Got something to eat? A little tipple? Make sure you have it on ice. This is a little instrumental break by GA20 off the album Try It, You Might Like It. Matt Stubbs and the boys from Detroit. And this is Philip Goes Bananas. Really? Sounds like me.

0: rare-ish kind of playing for you. I reckon that was all through analog recording. Great stuff, isn't it? That was off an album, GA20. Try it, you might like it. It's a tribute to Hound Dog Taylor. And that was one of his songs, Philip Goes Bananas. Thanks to Alligator Records. And Matty Stubbs, good on you, my friend. Hey, this is Tekka's Rock and Blues Show, another new track. We played it last week, the first one. The boys from Melbourne, Catch 23, off their brand new album called Stompin' Ground. The website, that's easy, catch23blues.com. All the albums available through that particular site. This is off the brand new album, I dig it. And this is the old Sonny Thompson song from 1946, the original version from memory. How's your memory, Tech? What day is it? And I'm tore down, you would Tech.
1: You heard it here first. Another exclusive track.

0: Yeah, and every track is a pearler, my friends. That's the brand newie by the boys from Melbourne. That is, I'm looking at the wrong track. Catch 23 off their brand new album called Stomping Ground and Arm Tore Down. Great track. If you want the album or the others, catch23blues.com or jump on their Facebook page, Catch 23. That is Brendan Alexander, Ronnie Smith, Andrew Baker and Andy Miller on the kit. Great album. Another one that Kenny'd be a big fan of too, I reckon. You love them, boy. Okay, this is Tekka's Rock and Blues Show. Next is a Stevie Ray Vaughan tribute. I thought we'd go through to another tribute album going back to 1993 off the LA Blues Authority Volume 2 with the thing called Hats Off to Stevie Ray. Featuring Pat Travers, Rick Derringer, Leslie West, and it goes on and on. And we're going to do the Tony Spinner is going to do Empty Arms in tribute to the late Stevie Ray Vaughan. You're with Tech.
1: Hey, it's Bill Murray over here in Atlanta, Georgia. Every week at this time, Tech pays tribute to the late guitar legend Stevie Ray Vaughan. Stevie left us on the 27th of August, 1990, after just a short-lived career spanning 7 years. So here's another great track from the Texas Hurricane on Tekka's Rock and Blues Show.

0: Yeah, gotta dig it, don't you? That is Empty Arms off the album Hats Off to Stevie Ray Vaughan. Tony Spinner, who was with part of Toto and Paul Gilbert Band as well. Empty Arms, and thanks to Roadrunner Records way back to 1993. Hey, this is Tekka's Rock and Blues Show, Archive Rock Time, and this is one of my favourites. Well, it is the favourite guitar solo I've ever had, that I've ever heard. Just love it. And this is Steely Dan off the album, what's it called? Can't Buy a Thrill, from 1972, featuring Donald Fagen and Walter Becker. And the guitar player, who a lot of them thought was the other guy, a guy who done it in one take. His name was a studio musician, whipped in the studio, done it. Elliot Randall was the guy's name. Archive Rock, Steely Dan, and Reelin' in the Years, your Tech.
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0: Yeah, I have to say that is sensational. But how did they get the harmony guitars in one break? Did they have harmonizers back then? I'm not sure. But that is my favourite guitar solo of all time. Hope you dug it. Hey, you're listening to Tekka's Rock and Blues Show on the Community Radio Network. If your local station is staying with us for the second hour, I can promise you more of the same. But if you're leaving us now, we'd love to have your company again next time on the station that you're on right now. Finishing off hour number one, actually kicking into hour number two, this is a lady from Detroit, Niecy, off her album Queen of the Hill. Leave it all behind, you're with Tekka.
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0: Oh, yeah, I love it. Great song. About the outro is just about as long as the song, but I dig it. That is Niecy from Detroit off her current album, Queen of the Hill, and Leave It All Behind. I don't know who the guitar player is, but, man, he's on top of it, isn't he? Her record label is Ride the Tiger Records, and you can check her on Facebook. That is Niecy, N-E-I-C-I-E. And before that, we had, of course, one of my faves, Steely Dan, Reeling in the Years, Archive Rock 1972. 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And a big thanks to the Community Radio Network for putting up with me for over three decades. Amazing. Okay. This is a, no, it's not. It's our Oz Classic Rock and Blues for you. The boys from, well, we had them in Mildura when they were young. Jacko, Darren Jack, is now still a great player, playing with his band called V8 Blues, I think. But we had him in the Sandbar, and this goes back to 1997. It was probably the year that the album came out with a, it was called Smoke. No, it wasn't called Smoke. It was called Taste and No. What's it called? Taste and Try Before You Buy, which was originally an Albert King song. This is their version, our classic rock from 1997. Good one, my friend. And can't you see what you're doing to me?
1: Another classic Aussie rock and blues track. 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

0: What a great classic Stevie Ray Vaughan song by a young guy from Germany called Dustin Thompson. And that's off his album released a couple of years ago called Milk and Beer. And that's Honey Bee, released on Chili Graham Records. It's him, his father and family own a guitar store in Germany somewhere. And great version of that song. Coming up next, it's time for a bit of Rock and Roll for you. The boys from, I don't know where they're from. It's a band called the Blue Suede Daddies off an album called Rock and Roll, Kids and Party. Off in the UK they're from. Remember this song off the movie from about 1956 with the late Marilyn Monroe, remember? Boy, am I saying that. You're just telling people how old you are. Hey, bit of rock and roll. Blue Suede Daddies, The Girl Can't Help It. You're with Tech.
1: 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Oh.

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1: 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Get on.

0: Yeah, what a set of vocal pipes. That's Australia's own Sally King and her band The Repeat Offenders off their new album called Unfinished Business. Man, I love that. Great album. Check it out through their Facebook page and it's independent release. And that was Never Love Again Boogie. What? I love it with the brass horn section. So well done. A great Aussie product. If you're a fan of that, grab the album through their Facebook page. And you'll be able to find out where you can buy it. I'm pretty sure it's available on all those places you buy stuff. Hey, this is Tekka's Rock and Blues Show. He doesn't know much about that kind of gear. Yeah, right. It is time for our trucker's song for the boys and girls who carry our country on their trailers. This is for you. And this is off an album called Self-Titled from Canada, featuring Jason McCoy. They call themselves the Roadhammers. And this is the title track off the album from 2008, believe it. I'm a Roadhammer for the boys and girls with the big rigs.
1: 10-4, good buddy.
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0: Yeah, good track. Huh? That's the boys from Western Australia. That's Australia's own Datura 4 off the album Blessed is the Boogie from 2020 and Sounds of Gold, released on Rogue Records. And Dom Mariani is the guitarist and vocalist. Great track. Hope you dug it. And before that, especially for the boys and girls who drive the big rigs right across the country, love your work. Okay, it is time for our Acoustic by Two. No, it's not. You're wrong, Tech. Bit of live stuff for you from the ladies from North Dakota. This is Jenny Lynn. Then we've got our Acoustic by Two straight after this. This is Jennifer Lynn and the Groove Revival, recorded live at the Electric Eden in North Dakota. And I'm Sucker for the Rain live.
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1: Hey, baby, won't you let me take you home?

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Skin cancer. 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But the ugly scarring of removal lasts a lifetime. 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It's killer body art.

0: Yeah, what a great version of a classic Doors song for you. Okay, thank you very much. That was All Wooden Doors. That's their second album. Their first album was All Wooden Stones, and it was acoustic album of Rolling Stones. We've played that heaps over the years as well. The boys, James Lee Stanley, Peter Turk from Monkees, Timothy B. Smith from the Eagles, John Densmore, originally Doors, and Robbie Krieger, originally with Doors and others as well. So you've got some good players on this album. And all the Doors classic, and that was Riders on the Storm, released on Breechwood Records. Before that, oh, man, I like it. That's Craig Hughes from Glasgow off his album Hard Times Volume 1 and A Cave Full of Woman Blues, independent release. Hey, my friends, it's almost time for the end. I can't believe it. Not before we get these in. This is Girl Rock for you. For all the girls, drinks down, make some space. This is Susie Quattro off her new album called Freedom. And here's your boots.
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0: Yeah, good track. That's the brand new one by the boys from the UK, The Milkman, off the new album called The Milky Way. And Jimmy the Weasel, check them out on Facebook. 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Check them out, The Milkman. And before that, Susie Quattro, she's touring Australia next month. If I get the dates, I'll pass them on to you. Okay, time for one more classic rock. The boys from UK, Col Harkness and the band, they are Spider, and was off a single. And this is Here We Go, Rock and Roll.
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0: 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I'll tell you what, my friends, we're done and dusted. 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
15: Robert Darby's Wireless Show on vacation. I am currently sunning myself somewhere, possibly in the backyard. I've parked the car in a different street and pulled all the blinds down, having a staycation. So this week, all the regular segments, they're gone. We're just going to play some music and some comedy bits, including something very special. If you're a Marx Brothers fan, you may have thought Harpo never spoke. He never said anything, although he did in real life. But never on the stage or screen. Well, a recording was uncovered not so long ago. When he retired, he narrated Peter and the Wolf. So stay tuned for that. And there's lots of other great comedy and music. And bon voyage! I'm on holiday! Yay!

It has been a hard day's night, and I have been working like a dog. It's been a hard day's night. I should be sleeping like a log. But when I get home to you, I find the things that you do will make me feel all right. You know, I work all day to get you money to buy you things. And it's worth it just to hear you say you are going to give me everything. That's why I love to come home. 'Cause when I get you alone, you know I feel okay. When I'm home, everything seems to be right. When I'm home, feeling you, holding me tight. It's been a hard day's night, and I've been working like a dog. It's been a hard day's night. I should be sleeping like a log. But when I get home to you, I find the things that you do will make me feel good.

One week of every year is designated National Brotherhood Week. This is just one of many such weeks honoring various worthy causes. One of my favorites is National Make Fun of the Handicapped Week, which Frank Fontaine and Jerry Lewis are in charge of, as you know. During National Brotherhood Week, various special events are arranged to drive home the message of brotherhood. This year, for example, on the first day of the week, Malcolm X was killed, which gives you an idea of how effective the whole thing is. I'm sure we all agree that we ought to love one another, and I know there are people in the world who do not love their fellow human beings, and I hate people like that. Here's a song about National Brotherhood Week.

the poor folks hate the rich folks, and the rich folks hate the poor folks. All of my folks hate all of your folks. It's American as apple pie. But during National Brotherhood Week, National Brotherhood Week, New Yorkers love the Puerto Ricans 'cause it's very chic. Step up and shake the hand of someone you can't stand. You can tolerate him if you try. Oh, the Protestants hate the Catholics, and the Catholics hate the Protestants.

0: wrench the blood off my toga. This play is presented with apologies to William Shakespeare and Sir Francis Bacon, just in case. Rome, 44 BC.
1: My name is Flavius Maximus. I'm a private Roman eye. My license number is IXIVLLCCDIXMV. Also comes in handy as an eye chart. Tonight I'm going to tell you about the Julius Caesar caper. It all began during the Ides of March. I was in my office. I just sent another criminal to jail, Suetonius the Gladiator. He'd been fixing fights at the Colosseum. Had a crooked lion that kept taking a dive. Anyways, I was sitting there. My secretary walked in.
2: Morning, Flavius. Here's the mail.
1: Easy with those marble postcards. Break my table. Anything else, baby?
2: Yeah, there's somebody outside to see you. Seems awful excited about something.
1: Okay, show him in, doll.
2: Would you come in, sir?
3: Thank you, miss. You, Flavius Maximus, private Roman eye?
1: Yeah, what's on your mind?
3: Just a minute. Are we alone?
1: Yeah, we're alone.
3: Are you sure we're alone?
1: Yeah, I'm sure we're alone.
3: Are you positive we're alone?
1: I'm positive we're alone.
3: Well, who's that standing beside you?
1: That's you.
3: I know, but can I be trusted?
1: I could see I was dealing with no ordinary man. This guy was a nut. All right, what's on your mind?
3: Flavius Maximus, a terrible thing has happened. It's the greatest crime in the history of Rome.
1: All right, give it to me straight. What's up?
3: Julius Caesar has been murdered.
1: Julius Caesar murdered. I couldn't believe my ears. Big Julie was dead.
3: Yeah, he was killed just 20 minutes ago. Happened in the Senate. He was stabbed.
1: Stabbed?
3: Yeah, they got him right in the rotunda.
1: Oh, that's a painful spot. I had a splinter there once. Yeah. Oh, those marble splinters, you know.
3: Boy, I tell you, all of Rome is in an uproar. And I came to you because you are the top private eye in Rome. You've got to find the killer.
1: Well, I'll try.
3: Oh, you can do it. After all, you're the guy who got Nero. You sent him up on that arson rap.
1: Yeah, Nero, the whole town was sure burned up about him, eh? You get it? Hold on. Holy Jupiter.
3: Well, look, what do you say, Flavius? Will you take the case?
1: Just a minute, Pally. I like to know who I'm working for. Just who are you?
3: I'm a senator. I was Caesar's best friend. The name is Brutus.
1: Brutus, eh? All right, Brutus, you got yourself a boy. I'll take the case. My fee is 125 drachmas a day. Payable in advance.
3: Okay, here you are.
1: You're one short.
3: Hey, you got a good ear.
1: When it comes to money, perfect pitch. Let's go, eh?
3: All right, let's go.
1: We went outside, flagged a passing chariot, and made our way down the Via Appia. The streets were crowded with the usual people, slaves, legionaries, patricians, and little men who came out of doorways and sold you postcards from Gaul. Before long, we found ourselves at the Senate.
3: Well, Flavius, this is where it happened. This is where Big Julie got knocked off.
1: Yeah, now where's the corpus delicti?
3: The what?
1: Corpus delicti. What's the matter? Don't you understand plain Latin? The body.
3: Oh, the stiff?
1: Yeah.
3: Oh, he's laying right over there.
1: Wow-wee. 8 daggers in him.
3: Yeah, what do you think?
1: If he were alive today, he'd be a pretty sick boy. Yeah. He's really fixed for blades, eh?
3: Now, come on, Flavius, you gotta solve this crime.
1: All right. Fill me in on the setup here. Now, who are those guys over there?
3: They were all here when it happened. That's Publius. That's Casca. There's Trebonius.
1: I see. Who's that guy over there with the lean and hungry look on his kisser?
3: That's Cassius.
1: Yeah? Looks like a loser from the Colosseum. Yeah. Well, who do you think is the likeliest suspect?
3: That fella next to him.
1: Wait a minute, that's you.
3: I know, but can I be trusted?
1: I could see I was dealing with no ordinary case. This was a mental case. Wait a minute, who's the dame?
3: Well, that's Caesar's wife. Her name is Calpurnia.
1: Yeah, well, she's a suspect.
3: Sure.
1: Just a minute. Pardon me, Mrs. Caesar?
2: Yes?
1: Flavius Maximus, Private Room and I'd like to ask you a few questions. What do you know about this?
2: I told him, Julie, don't go. Julie, don't go, I told him. No, he wouldn't listen.
1: Now, look,
2: to
1: Mrs.
2: me.
1: Caesar.
2: If I told him once, I told him 1,000 times. Julie, don't go.
1: Now, please, don't upset yourself.
2: I begged him, don't go. I told him, Julie, don't go. I said, it's the Ides of March. Beware already.
1: Yes.
2: But would he listen to his wife?
1: Take
2: no.
1: It. Sergeant, would you take Mrs. Caesar home, please?
4: Come along, ma'am. Come along.
2: I told him, Julie, don't go.
1: I don't blame him for going. All right, you senators, you can go too, but don't leave town.
3: Well, what do you think?
1: I don't know. Not an angle anywhere. Not a clue.
3: Well, cheer up, Flavius. After all, Rome wasn't built in a day.
1: Hey, what was that?
3: I said Rome wasn't built in a day.
1: Hey, that's very good. Rome wasn't built in a day. That's very good.
3: You like it?
1: Yeah.
3: It's yours.
1: Thanks. Well, let's reconstruct the crime. Now, Caesar was over here.
3: Right over here. Just,
1: shh.
3: What's the matter?
1: Somebody behind that pillar.
3: Oh.
1: I'll go get him. Shh.
3: Right.
1: What are you doing hanging around here?
5: Well, why shouldn't I? I'm Mark Antony.
1: Mark Antony?
5: Yeah, I just made a speech over the body of Caesar. I said, friends, Romans, countrymen, lend me your ears.
1: Yeah? What do you got in that sack?
5: Ears!
1: You get out of here!
5: Well, wait a minute! Don't you want to know who bumped off Julius Caesar?
1: Yeah. You know who did it? Out with it. What's his name?
5: His name is...
1: It's a funny name. Must be Greek.
3: Look! He's dead!
1: What a confusing case. All I got for clues is 2 dead bodies and a sack full of ears.
3: Now, look, Flavius, I'm paying you 100 drachmas a day.
1: 125 drachmas.
3: All right, you got a good ear.
1: I got a sack full of good ears.
3: Now, look. Let's have some action here, eh?
1: All right. Don't get your toga in a knot. Listen, I got a pal.
3: Yeah?
1: Claudius. Yeah. Runs a bar on the Via Flaminia. He should have a few answers for me.
3: Hey, that's the idea. Get out among the people. Ask questions. After all, when in Rome, do as the Romans do.
1: What was that one? What was that one?
3: I said, when in Rome, do as the Romans do.
1: Oh, that's very good. When in Rome, do as the Romans do. Very good.
3: You like it?
1: Yeah.
3: It's yours.
1: Thanks. I'll see you later.
3: All right.
1: Claudius's Bar and Grill is a hangout where I get all the answers. It's just a small place with a few tables and a guy in the corner playing a cool reed pipe.
6: Hiya, Flav.
1: Hi, Claude. What's new?
6: Nothing much. What are you drinking?
1: Give me a martinis.
6: You mean martini.
1: If I want two, I'll ask for them. Look, I'm working on this Julius Caesar kill. You know anything?
6: Try that dame over there.
1: Yeah?
6: Yeah.
1: All right, sister, start talking.
2: I told him, Julie, don't go. Julie, don't
1: out,
2: go.
1: Out!
6: Hey, look, Flavius, I think I know the guy you're looking for.
1: You mean Mr. Big?
6: Yeah. His name is...
1: Now, that's an interesting name. Got a chisel? I'd like to write it down. Claudius? Claudius! I would never get any more conversation from him. He was dead. This was shaping up bigger than I thought. Suddenly I looked up and there was Brutus.
3: Hello, Flavius.
1: Brutus, what are you doing here?
3: Hey, I was looking for you. Hey, who's that on the floor?
1: Claudius, the bartender.
3: Hey, that's a funny place for him to carry a knife in his back.
1: Dead. He was stabbed through the portico.
3: Hey, that's even more painful than the rotunda.
1: Yeah.
3: Well, have you come up with any answers? Who killed Julius Caesar?
1: I started to think, and slowly the pieces fell into place. Brutus was the only man around when all those guys got killed. Caesar, Antony, the bartender. Brutus was always there. Things were beginning to add up. I put 2 and 2 together, and it came out IV. It was time to make my move.
3: Well, have you come up with any answers? Who killed Julius Caesar?
1: Only one guy could have done it.
3: Yeah? Who?
1: Let's not play games, Brutus, or should I say Mr. Big?
3: What are you getting at?
1: If the sandal fits, wear it. You knocked off Big Julie.
3: You're out of your head. I hired you to find the killer.
1: Pretty smart, but not smart enough. Now, all right, are you going to talk? Or do I have to call in a couple of centurions to lean on you?
3: All right, Flash, well, I did it. I admit it. I knocked off Big Julie, and I'd do it again.
1: That's all I want to know. I'm sending you up to Tiber for a long stretch. Come on, I'll call a chariot, and we'll go downtown.
3: Don't move unless you want a dagger and a toga.
1: What?
3: I'm getting out of here. Don't try to stop me.
1: He had the drop on me, and I couldn't stop him, but I knew where he was heading. For the scene of the crime, the Senate. And 15 minutes later, I pulled up in my chariot. Tiberius? Tiberius, hand me that ram's horn.
7: Here you are, Flav.
8: All right, Brutus. This is Flavius Maximus. I know you're in there. Come on out.
9: Come and get me. I've got her out in the platform.
8: You haven't got a chance, Brutus. I've got the Senate surrounded with a stakeout. Now throw your sword down. Come on out with your hands up.
9: Come and get me.
8: Get smart, Brutus. We can smoke you out. We'll throw incense. We'll throw in an onion on a spear.
9: I don't care what you do.
8: All right, you asked for it. Give it to him, Tiberius.
1: Brutus, one false move and I'll fill you full of bronze.
3: All right, you got me, Shamus, but I'll be back.
1: No, you won't. This isn't a series.
3: What?
1: It's just one little LP.
3: Don't worry. I'll be back. Just remember one thing. All roads lead to Rome.
10: Come on, you.
1: Hey, wait. Bring what? Him back.
3: What?
1: Wait, now what? That one was a dandy.
3: What?
1: All roads lead to Rome. That's the best, you know that?
3: You like it?
1: Yeah.
3: Well, you can't have it.
11: Good work, Flavius. All Rome salutes you. Hail Flavius!
12: Hail Flavius!
1: Thanks, boys. And now, if you'll excuse me, I got a date with a doll. Okay, baby, I'm ready. Now, you're sure your husband doesn't object?
13: Well, Flavius.

Pedro lives out of the Wilshire Hotel. He looks out a window without glass. The walls are made of cardboard. Newspapers on his feet, and his father beats him because he's too tired to beg. He's got 9 brothers and sisters. They're brought up on their knees. It's hard to run when a coat hanger beats you on the thighs. Pedro dreams of being older and killing the old man, but that's a slim chance. He's going to the boulevard. He's gonna end up on the dirty boulevard. He's going out to the dirty boulevard. He's going down to the dirty boulevard. This room costs $2,000 a month. You can believe it, man, it's true. Somewhere a landlord's laughing till he wets his pants. No one dreams of being a doctor or a lawyer or anything. They dream of dealing on the dirty boulevard. Give me your hungry, you're tired, you're poor, I'll piss on them. That's what the statue of bigotry says. Your poor huddled masses, let's club them to death and get it over with and just dump them on the boulevard. Get them out on the dirty boulevard. Going out to the dirty boulevard. They're going down on the dirty boulevard. Going out. Outside, it's a bright night. There's an opera at Lincoln Center. Movie stars arrive by limousine. The Klieg lights shoot up over the skyline of Manhattan, but the lights are out on the mean streets. A small kid stands by the Lincoln Tunnel. He's selling plastic roses for a buck. The traffic's backed up to 39th Street. The TV whores are calling the cops out for a suck. And back at the wheelchair, Pedro sits there dreaming. He's found a book on magic in a garbage can. He looks at the pictures and stares up at the cracked ceiling. At the count of 3, says, I hope I can disappear and fly, fly away.

0: Don't give yourself away, but I'm away. I'm on holidays. I'm being chased by these damn seagulls. They want my chips. Keep away from my chips. Stay tuned for part two. The special Harpo Marx Speaks bit is coming up. 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
17: You ever heard of a polyp? 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But when they're growing inside me, nothing, nada. 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Got it?
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0: Damn it, where's the insect repellent? These mosquitoes are unbelievable! I'm on holiday. Oh, it's so relaxing. Anyway, Marx Brothers fans, or people who don't know who they are, well, Harpo Marx never spoke on camera, not on the wireless, nothing. He could speak in real life, but in the showbiz side of his life, he didn't. Well, that was up until he retired. Recently, some old tapes have come to life of him narrating Peter and the Wolf. You know, la da da da da da da da da da da da. And here it is.
8: Believe it or not. I'm going to talk.

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Once upon a time, well, this is a musical story. And like all stories, it has characters. And each character is represented by a different instrument. So that you can recognize the characters every time they appear, I'm going to ask the various instruments to show them to you. First, the bird. That I know. He is represented by a flute.

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And now, imagine the scene. A house and a large garden with a wall around it. Outside in the meadows is a big tree and a pond. Not very far away is the dark, dark forest. Early one morning, Peter opened the gate, went out into the green meadow.

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What kind of a bird are you if you can't fly? So the duck replied, what kind of a bird are you if you can't swim? Ha ha! And dived into the pond.

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Suddenly, something caught Peter's attention. He noticed a cat crawling through the grass.

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Quietly she crept towards him on her velvet paws.

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Grandfather come out. He was angry because Peter had gone into the meadow. It is a dangerous place. If a wolf should come out of the forest, then what will you do?

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He was getting nearer and nearer and nearer, catching up with her.

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He ran home, got a strong rope, and climbed up the high stone wall. One of the branches of the tree round which the wolf was walking stretched out over the wall. Grabbing hold of the branch, Peter lightly climbed over to the tree.

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In the meantime, Peter made a lasso and carefully let it down.

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Peter at the head, after him the hunters leading the wolf, then Goldwater, Rockefeller, and Nixon. Grandfather and the cat. Grandfather discontentedly. 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

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This particular illustration of this genre is called the masochism tango.

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1: Excuse me.
0: Take your cigarette from its holder and burn your initials in my shoulder.

0: 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I can't usually do it. I'm
1: sorry. That's all right. You've only missed 3.5 minutes of the overture. It's a 7.5 minute overture, actually.
0: I see. We've seen this show before, have you?
1: Oh, yes. I've seen this show now. Let me see. 367 times.
0: 367 times? That must be some sort of a record. Are you that fond of the show?
1: Oh, no, it's not my sort of show at all, really.
2: But why on earth do you keep coming?
1: Well, you see, it's the royal family.
0: The royal family?
1: Yes, you see, I read in the newspapers that the royal family was planning a visit to this theatre. So naturally I came along, you see. Look, see up there, that's the royal box.
0: Yes.
1: But there's no royal people in it at the moment. No royalty there. No royal personage gracing the royal box. Unless, of course, they're crouching. But, I mean, that wouldn't be royalty, would it?
0: Not crouching, no.
1: But, anyway, last Tuesday I was here, and I saw, believe it or not, I saw the Duchess of Glastonbury.
0: The Duchess of Glastonbury, lucky old you.
1: Yes. I mean, she's not really what you'd call regal, is she?
0: I suppose the Duchess of Glastonbury is more what you'd call noble rather than regal.
1: Yes, noble rather than regal, but you don't hold it against her, do you? No. But, anyway, I am hoping against hope that one day the royal family will turn up and make my having to sit for this rotten, awful show every night worthwhile.
0: You really mean to say you spend 12 and 6 every night just on the off chance that you may catch a glimpse of the royal family?
1: Well, it's not worth the 15 shillings.

Yes, I was standing all day at the truck trying to get an ice cream, and the minute I got it, you know what happened? You guessed it. It fell on the floor. So I went to sit down in a chaise lounge, and I'm currently trapped in it at the moment, still on holiday. Oh, boy, this is so relaxing.

0: What is it, Groucho?
1: How many times you been on this Big Mouth show?
0: Well, I'm a 3-time loser. How about you?
1: I'm a 3-time loser, too.
0: Once more and you get life.
1: I could use a little. What do you think of the dames they always have on this show?
0: As a rule, I'm not too particular, but this is ridiculous.
1: When a guy's on a show, he likes to get dated with one of the girls.
0: Well, you can't say these girls aren't dated.
1: Well, enough feeding you straight lines. What am I going to do about getting a girl to go out with me after the show?
0: Well, I don't know why you should have any trouble. You're attractive, intelligent, generous, witty, desirable.
1: What are you doing after the show?
0: I'm going to be busy looking for the writer who gave you that joke.
1: Bob, you wouldn't dig him up just for that, would you?
0: Say, Groucho, what do you admire most in a girl?
1: Well, second.
2: Hiya, fellas. What's going on here?
0: Keep moving, Van. We're busy.
1: This is man's talk. Beat it.
0: We're talking about finding us some girls.
2: Well, what's the matter with them over there? Aren't they girls?
0: If you have to ask, they're not.
2: Are you finished with me, fellas?
0: Yes.
2: Did I read that straight line all right?
0: Yes.
2: Bye now.
0: Bye now. Hey, Duck. Duck, here comes Joan Davis.
1: She does look like a duck, doesn't she?
3: Hiya, fella. It's good to see you.
0: Put me down, you fool.
3: Well, which one of you fellas is going to break down and take me to dinner after the show?
0: Well, Groucho is more broken down than I am. He'll take me.
1: No, she's all yours.
3: Now, don't fight over me, fellas.
1: For the laugh.
3: Don't fight over me, fellas. It's enough here for both of you. Besides, if that's the way you're going to act, I'm going to show you what I always do. I'll just go cha-doing after the show.
0: Cha-doing after the show? Well, what's cha-doing after the show?
3: Nothing, and that's a date. Yeah.
0: Trapped and by a corny joke.
3: Now, you just wait here. I'll go put on a new face and no cracks.
1: That's what she needs, a face with no cracks.
4: Well, that's week one of my vacation. So far, I've only split my lip, banged my head on a cupboard door, and my luggage went to Queensland. But I went to Perth. Well, I'll talk to you next week on the Robert Darby Wireless Show. That is if I don't end up in Indonesia when I'm aiming to get back to Melbourne.

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1: From the concert halls to the juke joints, from churches to festivals in the fields, welcome to another episode of Bill Street Caravan, celebrating the sounds of Memphis for more than 20 years.
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1: Hi, I'm your co-host, Pat Mitchell-Worley.
2: And I'm Jared J.B. Boyd.
1: This week on Bill Street Caravan, we're celebrating Harold Bean, Bobby Manuel, and Charles Skip Pitts, the Stax Masters of Soul Guitar.
2: Grammy-nominated blues man Guy Davis will be with us to deliver an installment of the Blues Hall of Fame, an exploration of the lives of the pioneers and innovators enshrined in the Blues Hall of Fame here in Memphis, Tennessee, brought to you by the Blues Foundation.
1: That's all coming up right now on Bill Street Caravan.
2: Hey, Pat.
1: Hey, JB.
2: This week, we're showing love to a surprisingly unprecedented instrument in the Memphis soul story, the effervescent and exuberant sound of Stax guitars.
1: You got that right. But we aren't just pointing to any and all Stax guitars, as there be many to name. But we're flashing back to a 2019 evening of intimate tunes at the Stax Museum of American Soul Music that honored the work of three very special guitarists and their axes, which went on display in the museum.
2: If we were to dig way deep down in the bag of Memphis music history, many fantastic guitarists could be noted as masters of soul guitar. We, of course, would nod to the likes of Steve Cropper, Mabin Teenie Hodges, Michael Toles, and others.
1: With all those luminaries in mind, the event we're sharing with our listeners today focuses on three names the uninitiated may not know as well: Harold Bean, Bobby Manuel, and Charles Skip Pitts, each of whom contributed separate and significant efforts to Stax's later period. And for all of you Memphis music fans, when we talk about soul music, why do we say the guitar is, you know, unprecedented?
2: Well, you know, I might be a little biased, but when we talk about soul music in Memphis, we so often talk about the organs from Booker T. Jones and Reverend Charles Hodges, or maybe even the horns from the likes of, wink, wink, the Memphis Horns. And then when we speak of guitars, we often talk about the rock and the blues of the region. But guitarists also had a very significant role to making soul music in Memphis what it is across the globe today. And when we talk about these three storied careers, for Mr. Skip Pitts, Mr. Harold Bean, and Mr. Bobby Manuel, we're talking about three men who had very storied careers on the Stax label and in the years after its initial closing in 1975. It was Skip Pitts who unfortunately was honored in this evening posthumously during the gathering at Stax Museum. And in a similar vein, the performance lives on as an unforeseen farewell to Harold Bean, who passed away just a handful of months after completely wailing away on his guitar in front of the eager crowd that night.
1: Not only did he make the guitar sing while recreating the opening guitar solo to Isaac Hayes' Walk On By, emulating the spirit of his original 1969 take on the song to a T, the 73-year-old did so from a wheelchair, proving that nothing can hold a true soul man back.
2: You know, Pat, I'll never forget being in the house for that one. I actually still get chills just thinking about the circumstance. It doesn't feel real that I even got a chance to witness it.
1: And it's amazing that it's sat in our archives as long as it has. So there's no time like the present to go ahead and share the magical moment with the world.
2: An understated note of the evening was the camaraderie between Bean and Manuel, along with other former Stax Records staffers and affiliates who came to show their appreciation for the both of them. While the two guitarists weren't noted to have crossed paths on song, considering the numerous projects flowing through the Stax family at the time, you could easily notice the respect and admiration shared between them.
1: You know, I'm going to add here that I ran into Bobby Manuel. I had lunch with him a few weeks after this event, and he was still on cloud nine. He was still so excited to be a part of it. And originally he said he wasn't going to be there. He wasn't going to be there long for the event. We had to escort him out. You know, he was there when the doors closed. He was very excited. So this evening meant something to everyone who was there. You could see it, you could feel it, and hopefully you will be able to hear it.
2: Here are the Masters of Soul Guitar, live on Bill Street Caravan.

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1: We'll be back with more music from the evening in just a bit.
0: Up next, Grammy-nominated bluesman Guy Davis takes us through the life histories of the pioneers and innovators enshrined in the Blues Hall of Fame. 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
2: The Chevrolet pulled to the curb and stopped. It was a two-door 54, black, white rag, and white wall tires. It looked as long as a city block with sharp fins on the back. Grimes jumped out of his bedroom window at the sight of the Chevy and ran for it. The passenger door opened. Everybody was jammed in there. Mickey, Frog, Tally, and Floyd in back. Big Ella up front. The bass fiddle practically pushed the back seat into the trunk and rested on the dash between Big Ella and the driver. At the wheel was Rufus Thomas. "Welcome to the Bearcats," Rufus announced. He threw the Chevy into gear and swerved into the street. Grimes had to squeeze beside Big Ella in the front seat. "We got a young buck," she told the others. "Y'all speak correctly." From the back seat, Mickey said, "His lean's so clean, you could stir cabbage with it." Rufus laughed so loud that the car shook. He slowed down, put his forehead on the wheel, and slapped the dash with his hand. Grimes forced a chuckle.

Rufus drove from North Memphis down to Orange Mound. He pulled the big Chevy into the dirt lot behind the brown Derby. The Bearcats unloaded and lugged their gear through the unlit yard, spotlighted in the high beams of other cars pulling in. They heard the They heard the meh from out of the darkness and by

0: For Grimes, what do you play, Rufus? The drummer asked. I can't play dead on any of them. Just give me a shuffle, Rufus said. That ended the rehearsal. The Bearcats shuffled into the first number. Big Ella took the mic. Rufus is a makeup artist, Big Ella said, half to the crowd, half to the band. He'll stand here and make up songs all night.
1: Tell me, honey. You made me feel so mean. Made in the morning groan.
0: Big Ella told the audience, police arrested me for conjuring hoodoo. Rufus asked, yeah, what was the charge? She said, $500. As the band shuffled, a lady in a sleek black dress caught every eye in the joint as she performed the newest dance. She rocked her hips all the way down to the floor. Rufus followed everyone's eyes and channeled their thoughts. They didn't want her to stop. He owed them everything he could do to help. He sang. After the show, everyone packed back into Rufus's car, fitting in the seats around the bass fiddle. Gotta go to work, Rufus said. It's 5 o'clock in the morning, and my shift at the textile mill starts at 6. Grimes asked, Rufus, why you do all this, man? Rufus said, because every time I think I got my ends to meet, somebody come up and move the ends. It's gonna be the death of you, Big Ella told him. I'm gonna survive, Rufus said. And I'm going to do something recognizable so when I pass off this land of the living, I will be remembered. And after struggling to remain awake for 57 and a half cents an hour, Rufus headed toward his next job, hosting the Sepia Swing Club on radio station WDIA. For Rufus, WDIA made strange connections. The station broke barriers in the outside world. Every DJ was black. Every show aimed for a black audience. But the owners were all white, and the DJs weren't allowed behind the glass between the studio and the engineer. The contradiction came to a head, so to speak. The place had only one bathroom. Rufus opened the door and stared into it. Looked pretty much the same as the one in his house. He looked around. Nobody. He thought, I am part of this institution, and I'm not gonna go outside anymore. He walked in and slammed the door. And when he stepped back out, Rufus was standing face to face with a guy who was either IRS or FBI. Horn-rimmed glasses, skinny black tie, starched white shirt. I'm Jim Stewart, the man said. We listen to you all the time down at the studio. Picking up his chin off the floor, Rufus calmly asked, what studio would that be? Satellite Records, Jim said. Brand new. Fact, I brought you this. He handed Rufus a record and his business card. Maybe you could give it a spin? Rufus had the record on the air before Mr. G-Man got back in the car. Rufus watched Stewart flip on the radio. Stewart looked back towards Rufus, nodded his head one time, and smiled.
2: I'm just a fool.
0: From DIA, it was time to stop home for a quick bite, then take the Bearcats back out into the night. Though Rufus barely had time to think, much less go to the bathroom, a song had been bubbling in his mind. He thought about bantering with Big Ella on the stage like an old married couple. They always came together at the end, kissed and made up. In his living room, Rufus grabbed a cardboard sign that advertised his show at the Brown Derby. He turned it over and jotted down some verses out of his mind. It was a totally different twist on a duet, unlike anything else on the radio, fast-paced and driving, not sing-songy syrup. Rufus had just a few minutes before he needed to leave again for the next shift. He raced around the house and grabbed up his tape recorder. With no Big Ella around, he needed someone to fill in the female lead and called for his teenage daughter. Rufus put the tape recorder on top of the TV set. He and his daughter, Carla, stood in the living room in front of the TV, belting out the song like they were on stage. Rufus scattered out the instrumental breaks and soft-shoed in his sock feet while Carla sang. It was a 10-minute masterpiece, and he knew just who to show it to. He grabbed the tape and the business card and hit the door. The next afternoon, Jim Stewart called him at WDIA, and in no time, Rufus parked his 54 at the curb outside the Satellite Records.

good studio. It was really an old movie theater. He walked in and looked up at the high curving ceiling and down across the hard floor that slanted to where the screen used to be. The Bearcats were already there waiting. To their surprise, Rufus walked in with a new female vocalist, his 17-year-old daughter. Grimes smiled at Carla. "Are you Big Ella?" he asked. "Big Ella can tear a house apart," Rufus said, "but she don't come across on record." Rufus led the recording session like he directed his gigs. Rufus hummed the melody, clapped the time, and the musicians played it back for him until they got it right. One thing didn't translate from the Bearcats live act, though. The shuffle. Grimes spoke up. "I heard this New Orleans beat they call the heebie-jeebie," he demonstrated, "like that song, Ooh Poop I Do." "I love it," Rufus shouted. After two takes, Jim Stewart stepped out, holding out a record for Rufus. "Maybe you can give it a spin," Jim smiled. Rufus kicked off the next sepia swing hour in grand ceremony. "I've been telling you about the big record Carla and I recorded, and we do think it's big. Here it is. 'Cause I love you."

A struggling little music company had its first big hit. It would soon change its name from Satellite to Stax Records. And Rufus Thomas soon worked his last shift at the textile mill.

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1: 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We're back, and for those of you just tuning in, we're revisiting a performance called The Masters of Soul Guitar at the Stax Museum of American Soul Music.
0: The event, which featured playing by contemporary Memphis guitarist Joe Restivo, honored Skip Pitts, Harold Bean, and Bobby Manuel.
1: Pitts, who worked closely with Isaac Hayes, was honored posthumously. Both were in attendance to play a bit.
0: While Bean left his tenure as a part of the Stax family to go on to success with Parliament Funkadelic, Bobby Manuel's musical fortunes largely kept him close to home as a studio journeyman.
1: Yeah, you know, as a guitarist, he would notably replace Steve Cropper in a revamped version of the MGs, one that released an album without the leadership or direction of Booker T. Jones.
0: Without his guitar, he's been responsible for numerous production, engineering, and songwriting offerings well up until today.
1: It's funny, I find records he produced on all the time. I handed him a stack of disco singles he had a hand in once, and he had to write those titles down. He faintly remembered them.
0: That's what happens when you're prolific.
1: You got that right. A man of many contributions. Let's get back to the celebration.
0: Here's more from Stax Masters of Soul Guitar on Bill Street Caravan.

0: I'm going to start with a very simple question for both of y'all, and I'll start with you, Bobby. How did you get into playing guitar?
1: I wanted girlfriends. And, well, I was a hyper kid, and my mother thought the only way to stop all that stuff was to either take me off sugar or put me in dancing school. So that's where I ended up. And from there, you know, rhythm started developing. I got to listening to music and stuff. And my mother had, we had a flower shop on Lamar Avenue, 2510. It was a unique neighborhood. Right next door to me lived a rockabilly singer by the name of Warren Smith. And he had a song called Rock and Roll Ruby. We used to go and listen after school, you know, walk on, listen to his thing. Loved it. In the back of our property was another neighborhood, Orange Mound. And Willie Mitchell's mother lived on Hamilton Avenue. So my best friends became his nephews, man. And that's where I first heard the blues. And that's kind of what did it for me, set my heart. Hearing that, and also I think it's 1957, I heard Ray Charles, What'd I Say? And after that, man, it was over. It was over. So, you know, during high school, you know, started playing all that. Started playing nightclubs. I was 14 years old, playing at the gambling joints in Tipton County. I had a whistle. It was so bad, they'd kill people in there. They made me blow the whistle for the fights. Yeah. It's horrible. It's horrible. But anyway, it's a great experience. And then I ended up at the Club Paradise, which was a premier club during that time. Yeah, yeah, people know about that. Well, all the top R&B artists came there and played. And I was in the house band. We were on the radio on Saturday nights, and believe me, that was big time. The bass player in that band was Alan Jones, and he was the auditions manager here at Stax. And he liked what I... Yeah, yeah, yeah, man. Some kind of bass player. So Alan, you know, kept talking about Stax and took me over here and listened to some things at night and hearing the different things they were working on. And eventually an opening came when they needed a second engineer. So I thought, well, the only way I'm going to get in over there, because Cropper was here. I mean, you're not going to walk in and say, Steve, it's my time. It wasn't going to happen. So I was hauling amplifiers for Steve, you know. But I knew someday, you know, I'd be able to get in there and play some things and write and to keep this story a little shorter here. You know, Betty Crutcher approached me about writing songs. And I, at that time, I was engineering, like I say, learning how to engineer. And I liked it. It was fun. But, boy, music was really the thing. She realized that. She would come get me, and she would tell the head engineer, Ronnie Capone, he's writing with me today. You're going to have to do something else. And we go write those songs, man. And to this day, I thank her so much. I have a catalog, Stax catalog, because of her. She drugged me out of there and all that. But so I kept engineering and started producing with Duck Dunn of the MGs. And we get a couple of acts, started getting some things going down to Muscle Shoals, cutting with some of those guys, cutting here. And things started changing. Steve decided to kind of go on his own. And lo and behold, Al Jackson and Duck asked me to be an MG. And that was, what can I tell you, man? Yeah, that's how I got there.
0: Well, Harold. Yeah. Harold, why don't you tell us about how you got started playing guitar, because you really learned from somebody else who's really critically important to the Memphis music, Memphis guitar scene.
2: Yeah, I was raised over in South Memphis in Ellison Heights, went to Hamilton High School. Yes, sir. And I just happened to live around the corner from one of the world's greatest guitar players, Larry Lee.
3: Yeah, man.
2: He was about to go off to school to Nashville, Tennessee, to Tennessee State, and he showed me one bar chord. And I was so proud of that, I couldn't wait till Larry came home for spring break so I could show him Larry. And the reason he showed me that, because I could play Jerry Butler's Your Precious Love. But anyway, he met Jimi Hendrix while he was in Nashville, and they formed the Imperials Band. Of course, I joined we had a little local group called the Spades. Bill Cunningham, Butch Merriweather, Charles Ingram, some of you know some of them. And we had a little group around town that sung at talent shows and all. And we came over to Stax. And I ended up working for Miss Axton in the record shop selling 45s. And we wanted to audition for Jim. And he said, well, I like the group. He said, but we don't need the guitar player. We got Steve Cropper. We said, Okay, if you don't want all of us, you don't want any of us. So we was just cocky. Later on to find out I played on one of the biggest albums Stax ever had, in Hot Butter Soul.
3: Yeah.
2: This shows you how fate works. But anyway, I came over to Stax, and the first session I think I did was Rufus Thomas. Push and Pull, Breakdown, Funky Chicken, all the dance songs. I think I made a boo-boo, all of them. And gradually ended up in the Stax family as a recording musician. Later on, I recorded for William Bell, Eddie Floyd, and a group of us got together over at National Studio with John Fry, Marvell Thomas, Michael Toles was playing guitar, Sidney Kirk was playing keyboards, Willie Hall was playing drums, James Alexander played bass, and the great Isaac Hayes sang. And I played the lead guitar on Walk On By.
0: So you both have sort of touched on Isaac, so that was like the fourth question on my list. But since we're already here, let's talk a little bit about Isaac, because both of you played with him right when he was starting to break out as a solo artist.
2: Let me say this. Bob, I got to call your ass out.
3: Here it comes.
2: 25 years later, well, to remind you guys that Walk On By was cut in August 50 years ago.
3: Yeah.
2: And about 25 years after that, I ran into Bobby Manuel. I guess his conscience must have been bothering him. He said, man, he said, I got to tell you, since the name wasn't on the album, I told everybody I played. I said, oh, you did? Did you get any damn money?
3: You're wrong for that, you know.
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0: BBC News with Govinda Gill. This year's Nobel Peace Prize has gone to Navi Pillay, a former International Criminal Court judge. The chairman of the Norwegian Nobel Committee said the South African had been instrumental in ensuring that war crimes, crimes against humanity and genocide were prosecuted. Ms. Pillay recently presided over a UN commission which accused Israel of genocide in Gaza, which it has always denied. Charles Haviland looks at her work.
1: She is a South African. She was part of what the apartheid regime in South Africa all those years ago labelled the Indian community. She was active in mobilising and taking legal cases against apartheid. After that, she served, among many other things, on the tribunal on the Rwandan genocide of the 1990s. And then she served 6 years, starting in 2008, as the UN Human Rights Chief, the UN High Commissioner for Human Rights.
0: The UN's current human rights chief said the award was well deserved, especially as human rights were under attack. The EU chief, Ursula von der Leyen, said she was a champion of the rule of law over the right of might. More airlines are cancelling their routes to Saudi Arabia because of attacks by Yemen's Houthis on Riyadh Airport. Saudi officials have revealed that 3 people were killed in the latest assault on Thursday, including a pilot for the Saudi national carrier. The United Nations has condemned plans by the US Defense Department to live stream the execution of a man convicted of killing several soldiers, saying it would amount to torture. Nidal Hassan killed 13 unarmed troops at Fort Hood in 2009 and is due to be executed in December. More details from Aruna Iyengar.
2: It's not really known at this stage what the details of the live stream would be, on what platform it would be, how it would be viewed, what safeguards there would be for children, for example. Some people are saying this is good for transparency. It's good for Americans to see what capital punishment actually means, because normally this is done behind closed doors. But others point to despotic regimes around the world where they still conduct public executions and say this isn't the way the US should be going.
0: The leader of India's youth movement, the Cockroach Janata Party, Abhijit Dibke, has insisted huge street rallies planned for Delhi on Saturday will go ahead despite government intimidation. The party says at least 10,000 people have been detained while trying to reach the capital. The number hasn't been independently confirmed. Police have denied permission for the demonstrations. Schools in several Malaysian states are closed today as smog from forest fires in Indonesia pushes air pollution to unhealthy levels. Affected areas include the capital, Kuala Lumpur, and administrative centre, Putrajaya. World News from the BBC. Ethiopia's government's defended sending its forces into Tigray province, blaming what it said was an all-out invasion by Eritrean soldiers. In a leaked letter to the UN Security Council, Ethiopia's foreign minister, Gedeon Demotwosso, said Eritrean troops had deployed up to 60 kilometres into northern Ethiopia. BBC Africa's Caleb Mogis has the details.
3: This is a major accusation by the government in Addis Ababa. Ethiopia says its neighbour in the north is posing a serious threat to its national security amid reports of Eritrean troops deploying in Tigray. That has been confirmed to the BBC by residents of the northern Ethiopian region. The AFP news agency reports that Ethiopian drone strikes have targeted Eritrean forces near the city of Adigrat. The latest escalation in northern Ethiopia is raising fears that it could spread into the wider Horn of Africa.
0: There's been another high-profile defection from Sudan's RSF paramilitaries to the government side. Lieutenant Colonel Mohamed Azraq Al-Franjani, who commanded the RSF's special tasks group, brought with him 300 troops. In a video posted online, he described the protracted civil conflict as a futile war that's devastated Sudan. Russia's tech giant Yandex has admitted it's struggling to maintain services after a second of its data centres was struck by Ukrainian drones in as many days. Often dubbed Russia's Google, Yandex runs the country's most popular search engine, as well as a food ordering and taxi app used by tens of millions. Thieves in Italy have stolen 30,000 bottles of wine worth more than $5.5 million in total. A warehouse in Tuscany was targeted just as the family-owned Marchese and Tinori winery was about to ship some of its most valuable bottles to customers abroad. Masked thieves disabled the alarm system and transported thousands of cases of red wine. BBC News.
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that's a country song. Round the world they still got places where the old stuff still gets played, full of people too old or stubborn to ever really want to change, where the old stuff still gets played, full of people too old or stubborn to ever really want to change,

It was heartbreak songs and human stories, love and loss and life. It was honky-tonk and western swing, played strong and smooth and tight. In Nashville, Austin, and Bakersfield, behind a wailing pedal steel, they gave us something that was real and made us feel alive.

From the debut album Rays, which was released on Creation 35 years ago last week, from Oxford, Swerve Driver of course, and Son of Mustang Ford. Getting us started with Contact for another week, Andrew Lampkin here with you for another hour of what we do, and I hope you've been well. Ahead, anniversaries, tour tracks, and a short feature on a revived biopic charting the rise and rise of Madness as a band way back when. It's a busy hour, but sure to please, this is the Community Radio Network, and this is Contact. While Swerve Driver have got you feeling a bit on the older side, here's that first meeting from way back between the Chemical Brothers and Noel Gallagher, and it turned 30 years old last week.

From London and from their third album coming up, that's Suede and Trash. And just announced for Australian exclusive gigs at the end of next January, a series of three at Sydney Opera House, performing their first three albums in full, plus later hits over two sets a night, a different whole album each night. Tickets on sale now. And before that, from Manchester, In Spiral Carpets from early 1990, and This Is How It Feels. They're bringing their singles tour to Australia next April and May. Tickets also on sale now. 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Full playlist details there as well, and on the Facebook page. In other news, the vintage band biopic charting the rise of madness at the end of the 70s, called Take It or Leave It, has just started a run of new cinema showings in the UK.

90 years last Sunday since the infamous Battle of Cable Street in London that turned back Oswald Mosley and his black shirts, and there's Billy Bragg from a few years back bringing the issue a tad up to date with the Battle of Barking. And before that, from Brooklyn, New York, They Might Be Giants, of course, and Your Own Worst Enemy, taken from their 1996 album Factory Showroom, which, believe it or not, has just turned 30. This is Contact for another week on the Community Radio Network. Andrew with you here for the hour, and I hope you're enjoying it all. Coming up now, a special anniversary bracket, all four songs taking you back 45 years to this week in 1981.

That's Contact for another week. Once again, we're out of time. Thanks for being here. We'll be back with you on the Community Radio Network same time next week on your local station. And of course, you can revisit us anytime and for as long as you like at the now rather quite large Contact Mixcloud archive at mixcloud.com/feverpitch96. We'll go out this week with a brand new solo track for Connor O'Donoghue from Phonic in Sydney. This is called Dusk. Thanks for listening. Bye for now.

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10: Hi, this is Noddy. Thanks so much for your company and welcome to the program for the week commencing the 5th of October 2026. This is Aussie Music Weekly, your weekly fix of new, local and independent Australian music. Coming on this week's show, we've got a full hour of new releases. Yeah, we're going to squeeze as much new local sounds into the next 55 minutes as possible. Up shortly, that is all going to kick off with the brand new single from the Melbourne band The Grogans. Also on our musical smorgasbord this week, we head to the Gold Coast and something from the duo known as Bootleg Rascal, and keep the duo thing going with the latest from the Sydney indie pop duo Egoism. In the backtrack segment this week, we're going to head back to the very early part of the 80s decade for something from the Aussie legends themselves, the Sunny Boys. All that and stacks more, so do hope you can stay with us. Well, to kick things off, it's a band that we've been playing a bit here on the show in the recent years, I suppose, Jen Mize and the Rough and Tumble from Melbourne, fronted by Jen Mize, who grew up in the US, in the state of North Carolina, to be precise. They've recently released their second album, and it's called Tilt, and here is the latest single from the four-piece band from Melbourne, Jen Mize and the Rough and Tumble, to get us underway with Shake Something Loose.
11: Maybe

Legal Sounds there of Melbourne band and past In Focus interviewees here on the show, the Grogans. We chatted with them at the Big Sound Festival in Brisbane a couple of years back. That's actually their first piece of new music for 2026, would you believe, and it's called Country Mile. Really interesting track in terms of the inspiration piece. Anyway, quite a story about it that they have published online. Apparently, they met a couple of people when half of their drum kit fell out of the vehicle in which they were driving on the way to a gig in Sydney. And that song is about those interesting people that they met that helped them put the drum kit, I believe, back together again. Thanks so much for your company. 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It's Noddy here. Up shortly, it's the new one for Sydney duo Salary Men.

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1: Coming on like never, gonna put myself together. Feeling awkward, tough, I thought I'd save myself from heaven.
0: And another duo is on the playlist this week, Sydney duo Egoism. And later on this hour, we're going to do the backtrack segment as always. This time around, we're heading back to the early part of the 80s decade for something from the Sunny Boys. Well, on to Sydney band The Tambourine Girls, who have recently released their new album called Hold Your Horses, actually recorded in a shed on the outskirts of Armidale in regional New South Wales. Group released their debut EP in 2014, and this latest album's got a little bit of a common theme in going across the lyrical content there, and that's a reference to the passing of a close friend and a fellow bandmate. Tambourine Girls for you now with Trauma Bond.
1: Yeah, I

Sounds of Salary Men, the Sydney duo comprising Renee DeLamotte and Thomas Eagleton, and their latest single there called The Fast Lane, a song all about the modern music industry and how it operates. Thanks so much for your company. 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That is where you can go to stream past In Focus interviews, live session performances, as well as Rufus on Fire's artist profile segments. 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Well, we're going to get into a little bit of a double play now of reggae and dub sounds, and kick it off with, quite excitingly, the first single in around about 10 years for the very impressive reggae and dub outfit King Fisher. Band were formed in Brisbane over 20 years ago, got a huge following in the continent of Europe as well as here in Australia, and their next upcoming show is actually happening not too far from their hometown of Brisbane at the Earth Frequency Festival in Woodfordia, the same venue that's used for the annual Woodford Folk Festival, and that's happening on October 24. So here they are, King Fisher, for you now with Highly Recommended.

back with me again. I can see you in a hurry, need a scurry, scummy. Would you like some intention? Nah. And I've been rolling up and down in the bends and counting money like trends and faking names to the end. Rolling up and down in the bends and counting money like trends and faking names.

opening up a little bit of a double play of reggae and dub sounds there with Gold Coast duo Bootleg Rascal, a track from their reissued deluxe version of what was their debut album Asleep in the Machine, which dropped fairly recently. That one's called My Good Friend. Well, we've reached around about the halfway point of this week's edition of Aussie Music Weekly. Still plenty more to come, including some new stuff on the way for Sydney duo Egoism. We bring you some hip-hop from an artist who was born in Kenya but now calls Australia her home. Her name is Brazen Barbie, and a very anthemic tune to end the show from Melbourne rockers Among the Restless. Up next, though, we're going to do the backtrack segment. This time around, we're heading back to the 80s decade for something from the Sunny Boys. But to get us there, it's Perth-based singer-songwriter Harriet Hawthorne. This is the second track to be released from her forthcoming EP, which is going to be called Beginner's Luck, and will be out on the 6th of November. It's a song all about the loss of three people who were apparently quite close to her, and it's called Waiting Out the Rain.

0: What we're gonna do right here is go back, way back, back into time.
1: Yeah, backtrack time now here on Aussie Music Weekly, and legendary Australian band The Sunny Boys have certainly got a special place in many local music lovers' hearts. Band formed in the 80s decade and went on to achieve mainstream success almost right from their very first release. After a bit of a hiatus in the 90s and noughties, the band reformed early last decade and have been making pretty much regular appearances ever since, although the volume of shows have understandably reduced in more recent years as the guys start to get on a little bit. Well, the band are now set to commemorate 45 years since their very first music release, and are doing this in multiple ways. Firstly, with the release of a box set of recordings, and secondly, with a once-off reunion show. Now, that show is going to happen in Brisbane later this month and sees them share the stage with some other legendary acts, such as The Clouds, as well as Spy vs. Spy. Well, ahead of the release of the box set and the reunion show, let's backtrack now to the year 1981, and a classic from the Sunny Boys. This is none other than Alone With You.

Australian-based singer-songwriter who relocated to Ireland around about a decade ago. He released his debut album in 2010, and that's the first taste of some new material which will form part of an upcoming album release. The sounds are of Matt Purcell and A Little Further Down the Road. 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And if you happen to be hearing us through either of those two stations, or in fact any station right around Australia, love to hear from you. Either hit us up via our Facebook page, facebook.com/Aussie Music Weekly with a DM, or you might want to send us an email to info@aussiemusicweekly.com.au. Either way, love to hear from you. Time to introduce you now to a Melbourne-based singer-songwriter called Kook Joey. The track that I'm about to hit the play button on is the title track from her third EP, which will be out on the 4th of December. She's done some recent supports to the likes of Kim Churchill as well as the Grogans, and this is a song about meeting someone and instantly forming a connection. Kook Joey now with Miracle.

around Australia on the Community Radio Network and heard through your local community radio station. This is Aussie Music Weekly. And just there, the sounds of Sydney duo and past In Focus interviewees here on the show, Egoism, and their latest track called It Takes Two, a song all about loneliness and relationship dynamics. Well, we've got time to squeeze in one more track on this week's edition of Aussie Music Weekly before we have to say goodbye. So let's get into Kenyan-born, Australian-based rapper Brazen Barbie now. And a song all about outgrowing the toxic mindsets that often follow us from childhood into adulthood. This one's called Keep It on the Playground.

Well, unfortunately, that's all the time we have to share with you new local and independent music on this week's edition of Aussie Music Weekly. But don't despair, we'll be back at the same time next week on the same station you're hearing us through right now. And on next week's show, we're going to bring you yet another hour of all new local independent sounds from around the nation. Well, to take us out, it's a Melbourne band who were formed all the way back in 2019. However, they're only just about to release what is their debut album. It's going to be called Seasons and will be out on the 30th of October. I am speaking of Melbourne band Among the Restless. They've got a couple of upcoming shows happening as well. November 19, you can see them at Society City in Wollongong. November 20 at the Oxford Arts Factory in Sydney. November 21 at the Smiths Alternative in Canberra. And there are some further shows to come in early 2027. So just check out their website for more details. So take us out. Here they are, Among the Restless, in their brand new single, 6 Years of Madness. And I'll see you next week.

And welcome to Chimes. I'm Paul Gough. Great to have your company as I spread the love of great guitar music, jangling, rickenbackering right across the country. Big thanks to the Community Radio Network for allowing me to share this with you wherever you are in Australia. And for those listening overseas too, we occasionally get messages from people in as far away places as Finland and the UK as well. Great to have you with us. And of course, heard first on the Mighty 2SCR in Sydney today, it is all new tunes, except for one track. I am going to be playing a track from the brand new Slow Pulp release. This is a group I love because for me, they're like as if Lush turned off all the fairy floss, all the fuzzy surrounds. A little less dreamy version of Lush is the best way to put Slow Pulp, and I just think they are brilliant back with their new album. I'll play you something new and old from them, but everything else is absolutely brand new. We'll hear from Spread Joy, we'll hear from September Again, we'll hear from Wollongong Side Sleepers, Hollow Hand. That's just to name a few, but let's kick off with a group. This is if you love indie pop, garage rock, and post-punk all woven together into one big, wonderful tapestry. There's so much of Pavement you can hear in this group. It's the vocals, I think, of singer-songwriter John Robinson. You can also hear elements of The Clean and The Pixies. They're called Ultralights from Atlanta. Their brand new release this year, Pleasure's All Yours, is 11 tracks of fantastic melodic pop rock that gives a nod to the 90s. And one of the names you're going to be hearing throughout the course of this whole program is that of the magical Mikey Young of Eddie Current's Suppression Ring, Total Control. He is the mastering whiz kid when it comes to this kind of sound, and he's done a pretty good job on this excellent album. From Ultralights, to kick off the show, here's the title track. This is Pleasure's All Yours.

magic of power pop. We play so many different kinds of guitar music, it's got to be fair dinkum and fantastic. But power pop is just one of those things, the ringing guitars, relentless rhythm sections and great harmonies. Songs that stay in your head for days. It's the brand new record called Off the Record by a group out of Italy who have been doing this for a while now, Radio Days. And they certainly love groups like The Records and The Jags out of the UK, and also dip their lid to Nick Lowe, Teenage Fan Club. That gives you a bit of an idea what you're going to hear on this brilliant album. It's really fantastic from Radio Days. I played you the track Keep Me Straight, and there's a lot of good tunes on this record with a very deeply woven DNA of good 70s power pop with a lick of the new. Prior to Radio Days, we heard from Ultra Lights, and that is another fantastic new release. Whoever tells you there's no good new music is talking a load of tripe. They're not trying hard enough to go around and listen and find things that are fantastic. But that's what we do here on Chimes, where you hear great new music. Big thanks, of course, to the Community Radio Network for sharing it around the country. And wherever you're listening, good to be with you. And, of course, on the mighty 2SER. Brighton's Hollow Hand are back with a new album called Wish Road South. This is the nom de plume of Max Kinghorn Mills. And all of his stuff, I have to say, has been really wonderful. He's been touring recently with Caitlin Rose and Aoife Nessa Francis, as well as supporting MJ Lenderman. That would be such a great concert to see him along with Mr. Lenderman. And this has dashes of psychedelic folk and jangly pop. This particular track is absolutely on point for our program. It's got that British jangly feel that goes down oh so well. This track is Here Are the Tulips.

playing a lot of good tunes today, and this is all brand new music, which is so exciting to know that for this particular styling, I'm never, ever running out of new music to share with you. A group there called The Goods, a lot of great things been written up by this group, whose album came out in the middle of September on the Dandy Boy label out of Oakland, California. The album's called Goodbye Summertime, and their reference point, a big star, The Birds Teenage Fan Club. Hey. Played you the track Punch Bowl, got nothing to do with the suburb. A little touch of Mellotron through that particular track too, but I probably played it because I was thinking of the suburb, but no, it's nothing to do with that. Hollow Hand, 3 minutes of absolutely gorgeous guitar pop with a touch of psychedelic folk, and as you heard at the start, excellent jangling guitars. Check out the album Wish Road South because it's well worthy of your your attention. Not intention. It's my intention to make sure you pay attention. This is Chimes. And it's always good to be with you. We're off to Wollongong now. This is a duo, Side Sleepers, who have released an absolutely cracking debut album called Like an Almost Scalding Cup of Tea. It's the music of Catherine McTaggart and Mal Wales. And their love is something that is close to my heart. A really deep love of the music from the C86 era. Groups like the Pastels, BMX Bandits, but they also have an absolute devotion to Belle and Sebastian. Did you go and see Belle and Sebastian play recently? Their 30th anniversary of If You're Feeling Sinister. 30 years makes me feel incredibly old when I think of that. But I saw them on, the 10th anniversary version of that. Anyway, Side Sleepers love Belle and Sebastian. As well as many other bands. But this is such a good album. You've really got to check it out if you haven't heard it. I'm sure you have on 2SER and across the country as well. It's available on their Bandcamp site and is an absolutely charming way to kick off their musical career. From the album, Almost Like an Almost Scalding Cup of Tea, this track is Golden Age.

From the Gong to Germany. There's a straight line there if you get a ruler out. You Came from the Sun too, which is really gorgeous guitar pop. There's something about the way the chorus just sort of bends and arcs that had me hooked from the start. Dreamy, again, power pop. There's no better way than sort of describing it, really. From Baker Seats is the name of the band, and it's a taste of their new album coming out later this year. The album will be called Pool and Dive, and the track I played for you, You Came from the Sun 2. The members of this band have been in lots of other German bands, and I have to say, looking at the list, I really don't know any of them, to be honest. And I have followed a lot of German guitar pop over the years. But look, they're obviously well-versed in playing great music, and I think that's a catchy little tune. Prior to that, as I said, we're in Wollongong with the brilliant new release from indie poppers Side Sleepers, and I played for you the track Golden Age from their brand new album, Like an Almost Scalding Cup of Tea. As I said, check them out on their Bandcamp site. This is Chimes, heard first on the Mighty 2SER right around the country, thanks to the Community Radio Network. Get in touch, my email, it's very easy, chimes@2ser.com, chimes@2ser.com. Now we're going to hear a track that is just, look, absolutely uncomplicated jangling guitar pop. What more could you ask for on this program? It's melodic, a little bit wistful, but and it's got that DIY spirit. It's a little bit rough-hewn. It's not perfect. But for me, that means perfection in a way. They're another duo. They go by the name of Half Tiger out of the UK, and they've just released a new EP. And this is, as I said, really catchy. As soon as I heard it, I knew it was definitely for us. This one from Half Tiger is called Consequences.

Now, a couple of weeks ago on Chimes, I gave you a little bit of a snapshot of the music from Nova Scotia. Now, I was going back a few years because there was this vibrant scene in the mid to late 90s that yielded all these great bands. And a lot of them, of course, ended up going over to either Toronto or Montreal. But this is a brand new group out of Nova Scotia. They're called September Again. And on their new EP, Second Summer, this is beautiful, understated, I guess Flying Nun-esque pop, but from more of the sneaky feelings angle rather than the chills or the bats. But it's a collection of songs that are just really, really cute, and I like them a lot. So that's why I wanted to share it with you. I played for you the track Ever Again, which is the opening track on this release from the Nova Scotians, September Again, and their Second Summer release. It's off the back of their debut album, which was called Winter's End, so they're into their seasons. Consequences was before that. Great bit of guitar pop from the duo Half Tiger. You tuned to Chimes, heard first on the Mighty 2SER right around the country, thanks to the Community Radio Network. Now, a group is back that I absolutely love, and it was probably their album Movies that had me swooning to their sound, and particularly a track called Falling Apart, which I probably played two or three times on Chimes. Well, Slow Pulp are back with their latest, which is their third album on the Anti imprint, Chicago via Madison, this group, this quartet. They started out making or producing their own works, and it always sounded really good. But this, their brand new album, Melody, is another indication of a group that are very confident. I played you their first single called Better Man that came out earlier this year, and I've just been waiting ever so patiently for this new release, which has got a touch more synth in it. Some of the earlier stuff they did had some novelty-esque, quirky elements in what they did, but it didn't detract from some of the great dreamy pop that they wrote. This one again nails that sort of slower build to what they do. It's called Spill, and then I'm going to follow it up with another track from their Movies album that I really love called Idaho. This is Slow Pulp, and Emily Massey's voice is incredibly hypnotizing.

the work there of Slow Pulp. And if you don't own any of their records, go and check them all out on their Bandcamp page. The track there, Idaho, which came out on their Movies release, which was from 2020 from memory. And their brand new one that's just popped out, Melody, with a D-I-E at the end instead of a D-Y. And the track Spill from the excellent Slow Pulp. You tuned to 2SER, heard right around the country, and thanks to the Community Radio Network. Well, I love going angular at some point in the show if I can. And here's a group who have a new EP, which is technically their album because all their songs are very short. 10 songs in under 18 minutes. They don't muck around. They give it to you in one quick, short, sharp punch. Elements of Wire in what they do because of that sort of punchy feel, but also elements of the B-52s and maybe even going back to Talking Heads. They're called Spread Joy out of Chicago. And look, all of their releases so far have been fantastic. And this new one is just tightly wound, herky-jerky rhythms, sharp guitar lines, and so much fun. From Spread Joy, this is Cautionary Tale.

Well, a group that fall under the banner of Off Kilter, and I guess Spread Joy do that as well. And I love that word or that term, and I love music that falls into that. This is a group out of the Netherlands with jangling guitars and post-punk elements called the Clittons, again mastered by the mighty Mikey Young. And it's a brilliant debut album from them, Have a Heart. They had a couple of EPs and we've played tracks from those on previous programs, but Nothing to Teach is the name of the track I shared with you from the Clittons. Prior to that, the excellent Spread Joy, who are doing just that. Cautionary Tale was the name of that track. You've been listening to Chimes. I hope you've enjoyed this edition of the program. It's always a pleasure to bring you exciting new music. And I'll be back next week. Sometimes we dive into the 60s. Sometimes we, you know, get nostalgic into the 70s and 80s too. But this week it was all about new tunes. I'm Paul Gough. I look forward to your company next week. Stay safe.

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1: BBC News with Danielle Jaworwiecka. The Trump administration has imposed sanctions on the International Criminal Court as it escalates a self-described campaign to cripple the institution. The sanctions will affect its access to any American facilities and services, including banking and technology. Implementation has been paused for 6 months to allow the Hague-based institution and its members to address US concerns. The Secretary of State, Marco Rubio, claimed the court unfairly and illegally prosecuted Americans and Israelis.
2: The United States and the American people are not subject to the jurisdiction of this fake ICC. Both parties agree on this, but only President Trump has the resolve to take the action needed to end this threat once and for all. Either the ICC will end its threats, or we will end the ICC. And we expect our allies, many of whom are part of the ICC and that rely on American service members for their defense, to rein in this rogue court. If they do not, the United States will continue its campaign to dismantle the ICC piece by piece until Americans are threatened no longer.
1: The European Union described the planned sanctions as deeply regrettable and said it would work closely with the ICC to ensure it continued to operate effectively. The Dutch government said the announcement marked a new and unwelcome escalation. The US move came hours after a former ICC judge and ex-UN human rights chief, Navi Pillay, was awarded the Nobel Peace Prize. In her first comments after winning the prize, made in a Nuremberg courtroom where she was on a visit, Navi Pillay warned against growing political attacks on international law.
3: These efforts that we are now seeing, which are attempts to weaken international criminal justice, endanger the progress painstakingly made since Nuremberg. And they risk returning us to a world in which power rather than law determines whose suffering matters.
1: The European Trade Commissioner Maroš Šefčovič says an agreement has been reached with Beijing to halve Chinese exports of hybrid and plug-in hybrid vehicles to the EU. Mr. Šefčovič has been meeting his Chinese counterpart in Beijing. Here's our Global Affairs reporter, Joanna Keane.
4: There's huge anxiety in Europe about a car market which has been severely dented by China and a growing trade deficit with Beijing that amounts to more than $1 billion a day. So it's not surprising that Europe's main car manufacturing group was quick to welcome the announcement as a positive first step in easing trade tensions. Maroš Šefčovič also said they'd reach what he called a shared understanding to improve EU access to China's market and further ease licensing of rare earth exports. He said the engagement had been genuine and further talks would take place in January.
1: Joanna Keane reporting. World News from the BBC. The Trump administration has lashed out at New York officials after coming under pressure over the latest shooting by immigration agents. The Homeland Security Secretary Mark Wayne Mullen said politicians there had allowed criminal activity to thrive through offering sanctuary to migrants. He was speaking in the city after ICE agents shot and wounded Oscar Belgal, a Dominican man in a car which was also carrying a five-year-old. Neda Taufik reports from New York.
5: New York's Mayor Zahran Mamdani accused ICE immigration officials of operating with impunity and sowing chaos and terror across the country. The ICE agents who surrounded the man's car wore masks, and one of them dressed as a construction worker as he held a long gun on the residential street. New York police say that agent fired his weapon 7 times. Homeland Security Secretary Mark Wayne Mullen accused Oscar Belgal of accelerating his car toward ICE agents, causing them to fear for their safety, a justification ICE has repeatedly used in past instances where they opened fire, sometimes with deadly consequences.
1: Three former OpenAI researchers who were sacked for allegedly mishandling information say the real reason for their dismissal was them raising safety concerns at the tech company. In a letter to OpenAI bosses, the three, Makita Balesny, Tomek Korbach and Jasmine Wang, raised concerns AI models were becoming harder to monitor and said their firing made employees afraid to speak out. Two paintings by the impressionist Pierre-Auguste Renoir have been recovered a month after they were stolen from a museum in the south of France.
4: Thieves cut through a fence, smashed a window and used an electric saw to take four works of art from the Renoir Museum in Cagnes-sur-Mer in September. At least five people are reported to have been arrested during the investigation. And that's the latest BBC News.
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8: Welcome to another Saturday. Welcome to your weekend. Hope we're going to have some fun this morning. Coming up, we've got The Wire. They're going to talk about older Indigenous people who speak their cultural language at home are less likely to drink alcohol. Amber Petty from the Silent Generation podcast is going to speak with you. We've got an AMRAP chart song of the week from Cassidy Ray. We are joined by the one and the only original member of INXS turned country superstar, Andrew Farris. Pat Farmer is going to give us part two of his book, Pole to Pole. He'll tell you all about his contributions to charities and the marathons that he ran to raise funds. Murph's in with the top five countdown, and in two songs' time, Artifacts come in. They're going to talk Shearing the Ram, part one.

0: get a bit arty on a Saturday morning. Arty facts are in. They're talking shearing the ram. This is part one.
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3: English-born painter Tom Roberts helped birth Australian Impressionism and along the way created one of the movement's masterpieces. Yeah, I said it. This week, we're talking about Shearin' the Rams. Welcome to Artifacts. I'm Matt Stewart. I'm here with my very good friends, Dave Warnicki and Jess. Jess.
4: And, that'll do.
5: Hello. Thanks for having us.
6: Thank you so much for having
3: us. Thanks so much for joining me here.
4: In your house.
3: In my house.
6: What a beautiful home.
3: The Ian Potter Centre is my lounge room. Oof. I think of it as Melbourne's lounge room.
6: Yeah.
3: How comfy is it?
4: It's beautiful. Is the Yarra your toilet?
3: No.
4: The Yarra looks like
3: my bath. So we're here today to talk about this painting, which is a beautiful coincidence as we are sitting right in front of it now. Are you familiar with it?
6: Yes. I can actually say that. Most of the ones that we've done in this series, no. But this one, yes, I am familiar with this one.
4: It feels blasphemous, but for me, no.
3: Yeah, interesting.
6: Huh.
3: Well, you're going to learn a bit about it now, Dave. It's Thanks. An icon.
4: I'm loving what I'm saying.
3: It's like an icon meeting an icon.
4: Thanks.
3: And magic's been made. So your name? So I'm going to tell you a bit about the artist Tom Roberts, and then we'll get on to this icon of the art world, Shearing the Rams. Can you tell?
4: Great title.
3: Yeah, it is what it says it is. But we'll start with the artist Tom Roberts.
4: Great.
3: He was born on either the 8th or the 9th of March in 1856. They're not sure which one. It depends on whether you trust his birth certificate or his tombstone.
6: Oh.
3: Personally, when it comes to births, I got the birth certificate. Feels like that's right in its area of expertise.
6: Yeah.
4: But the birth certificate didn't say anything about his date of death.
3: Which no, it didn't.
4: You trust the tombstone for that one.
3: Exactly. So he was born in Dorchester in England. After his father, Richard, died, his mother, Matilda, immigrated with Tom and his two siblings to Australia, where they lived in Collingwood, a suburb of Melbourne from 1869.
6: Nice.
3: The first years in Australia were tough, with the family struggling to make ends meet. Tom started becoming interested in art, and by 1873, he was studying at the Collingwood and Carlton Artisans School of Design.
6: Ooh.
3: He quickly showed promise and was awarded a prize for landscape painting. Huh? How many of them have you got?
6: Three.
4: Only two.
3: Oh.
6: Yeah.
3: I don't have any.
6: Don't ask me to do people, though. Cannot even do stick figures. Landscapes? I'm amazing.
3: How hard are noses?
6: Oh, don't get me started.
3: Well, he's done so many of them, too.
6: Yeah, heaps of noses. Nearly all of them have a nose.
4: What about like, there's a guy at the back with a hat covering his nose.
6: Yeah.
3: I reckon it's a trick I use.
4: Yeah, stuff the nose
6: it's
4: up.
6: It's too hard.
3: In 1874, he enrolled at the National Gallery of Victoria's Art School. So this part of what is now the Ian Potter Centre, NGV, he studied. It's interesting the NGV has such a long history, which is kind of cool. And there he became friends with another future legend of Australian painting, Frederick McCubbin.
4: Oh,
3: ring any bells?
4: Yes.
3: He did that one there, for instance.
4: Wow.
3: I'm still getting over, but that was a little print of that painting was in our lounge room when I was a kid, and it's so wild to be sitting near the real one.
6: You've never seen it?
3: I've never seen it.
6: How cool.
3: Yeah, so cool. While studying at the NGV school, McCubbin was nicknamed the Prof. He loved to read, and the other students loved to hear what he'd learnt, so they called him the Prof. Roberts, on the other hand, was nicknamed Bulldog. So we had Bulldog and the Prof.
6: I love that, and I'm buying that album.
3: From 1881 to 1884. They were split up because Bulldog travelled to London, where he was selected to study at the Royal Academy of Arts.
6: Oh.
3: He was one of the first Aussie artists to get the call up over there. While he was over in London, he also spent a few weeks in Spain, and while he was travelling, he was introduced to the principles of Impressionism and plein air painting. You familiar with plein air painting?
6: No.
3: Don't have any idea what it was?
6: Have you not got it written down?
7: I mean, freaking hell.
4: I mean, well, Matt did that tell me actually before, but I thought that I was supposed to play along. You were going to explain what it was.
3: I said to you at the time, I'm like, this will give you a chance to look smart. And you cooked it.
4: But what I would have done is gone, oh, I think that's where when you're out in the open, you're painting a landscape out in the open. And you would have said, I told you that before.
7: No, I wouldn't have.
6: No, you wouldn't.
4: Now, I'm really enjoying the story of this piece, but to be honest, I don't really trust Matt and what he's saying so far. So I thought I'd bring in a couple of experts from the NGV to really set the record straight. And hello to Angela Hessen and David Hurlston.
8: Hello.
4: Thank you so much for joining me. First of all, I just wanted to ask you about the artist Roberts and where he fits into the Australian landscape.
8: So Tom Roberts is a really important figure for Australian art. He's certainly one of the most loved Australian artists at NGV. We think about Roberts' Australian precursors, people like Eugène von Gerard, who were very much in the kind of romantic tradition where they are removed from the landscape. They're looking at it as something wondrous and sublime. Roberts and his friends were all about embedding themselves in it, getting to know it really intimately. So we see landscapes that have no horizon line, a new sense of real familiarity with Australian bushes and trees. And there's that sense of this as something that is familiar, that is home, but that's being painted in a really revolutionary way.
9: And in fact, that was the start of what we know now, or we refer to as the Australian Impressionism movement, where the artists would get together and go on these camps into the bush.
8: And actually it's interesting to note that Victorian ideas around propriety and gender played a real part in this. So Sutherland and other women artists weren't able to stay overnight at the camps because that was seen as indecent when there were men staying there. Yeah. So they would trek out on the train, they'd take all their canvases and their materials and they'd spend the day painting with the men and then they'd have to go home again in the evening.
4: And then do it all again the next day.
8: And it's for this reason, actually. The painting behind us is an unusually large example of Sutherland's work, but a lot of these women were painting most of the time on a smaller scale, in part just because they had to carry all of those materials. And materials were really expensive and they were paid less too. So it was a difficult time, but they made a go of it.
3: So plein air painting, basically, it's the practice of painting landscape pictures out of doors.
6: Oh.
3: Or outside, as you might say today.
6: I would say out of doors.
3: It's a French term, I believe.
6: So you're out in the landscape.
3: Yeah.
6: You paint the landscape
3: that's
6: that you're
3: right.
6: in.
3: Picture it, you're out there.
4: Yeah, doing a bit of this.
3: That's right. Yeah. You got big easel out.
6: Yep. You just look slightly over one side of the canvas and go, yes.
3: Yeah.
6: Back to it. Yeah.
3: That's right. That's plein air.
6: Yeah, nice.
3: The things he learnt in Europe helped shape his style, and according to the Australian Dictionary of Biography, one of my favourite websites.
4: Great source.
3: It's a great source. Love the ADB. He returned to Melbourne in 1885 at precisely the right moment to instigate a new school of painting based on plein air practice, which was allied to notions of nationalism and regionalism.
4: Ooh. I love that he precisely the right moment. Like, he stepped off the boat and someone was saying, I reckon we need a new school. And he went, I've got an idea. And they went, all right.
3: Exactly. That's pretty much what happened. But yeah, it was interesting because at that time, around that time, it was the first time there were more Australian-born people than European immigrants living in Australia.
6: Ah.
3: You know what I mean?
4: Right.
3: And apparently that was starting to go, all the old Europeans were starting, or the young Europeans were going, we need to start getting our own identity here. Forget the motherland. We're a country now, or we're about to be. Still weren't, but it was moving that way. So they wanted the art to reflect it. The ADB goes on. Robert's Melbourne colleagues immediately benefited from his experience. Arthur Streeton, for one, later claimed that Bulldog's example was crucial for him. It was a big deal. In the following years, after his return, Roberts and McCubbin, a.k.a.
4: the Prof.
3: Prof and the Bulldog.
6: Bulldog and the Prof.
3: Roberts and McCubbin started going on painting trips with others, including Streeton, as well as Charles Conder. And you can see a Conder just sort of... They would camp in places like Box Hill, Mentone, and later in the Heidelberg area. A couple of those paintings over there are from the Mentone trips.
6: Mm.
4: Looks very different these days.
3: Does look a little different.
6: Quite different, yeah.
3: Yeah, it was before the Edgy was there, for instance. That famous pub.
4: That we've all been to.
3: We've all been to.
4: Yeah.
3: Dollar Pots Wednesday nights.
4: That's a good deal.
6: That's too good a deal. Yeah. That's a dangerous deal.
3: It was a dangerous deal. Roberts later said, we went to the bush and tried to get it down as truly as we could. And that was always his ambition.
6: Mm.
3: Robert's 1886 painting, as you can see here, The Artist Camp, portrays one of their camping trips to Box Hill. That's Frederick McCubbin seated by the tent, and another artist, Lewis Abrahams, in the hat. Lewis has just cooked some chops. And what he's doing here is showing Frederick McCubbin the freshly cooked chops.
6: Look at this. Hey, Fred,
7: hey,
6: look at this.
7: Check out me chop.
3: Yeah. No truer representation of that will you find.
7: No, it's his nickname, The Hat.
3: Yeah, it was The Hat.
6: No, it was Chop.
7: Bulldog the prop. Yeah.
3: No truer representation of that will you find.
7: No, it's his nickname, The Hat.
3: Yeah, it was The Hat.
6: No, it was Chop.
7: Bulldog the prop.

0: You could go to an artist camp in Box Hill now, but I'm afraid you don't make
1: it. Doesn't qualify.
0: It's both time and place. Sorry, mate.
2: So if I went to play some laser tag at Dark Zone in Box Hill, that wouldn't count.
1: That doesn't count.
0: Yeah.
1: Are you kidding me?
0: Well, you come up with another thing.
1: Laser tag can be art.
0: You could be the laser tag Box Hill school.
2: A lot of the artists you've mentioned, Rob's included, have often been referred to as being part of the Heidelberg School. David, can you tell us more about that term?
3: I mean, certainly the artists painted in Heidelberg, but they painted in lots of other locations around Melbourne, but also in Sydney. So that's a commonly used term, but we like to use the term Australian Impressionism to more accurately capture that sort of movement.
4: I think one of the things that was really important for them was finding new areas of inspiration. And after the turn of the century, several of them go back to Europe again. So Roberts, after sort of 1901, is back in London for a number of years. They're really quite nomadic.
5: According to the Art Gallery of New South Wales, in 1889, along with McCubbin, Streeton, Conder and others, Roberts staged the 9x5 Impression exhibition in Melbourne, which consisted of impressions of bush and city life rapidly painted on cigar box lids. So I think it was in part because they didn't have a lot of cash for canvases and whatever, so they just reused these cigar box lids, little paintings, and they had this, became quite an influential exhibition. Although art critic for the Argus newspaper, James Smith, condemned most of the paintings as a pain to the eye.
1: Just too small? I can't see it properly. A pain to the eye.
0: Yeah.
1: Okay.
0: That's pretty rough.
1: Yeah.
0: That's rough feedback.
2: It's like he poked himself in the eye with a cigar.
1: Yeah. I think it was unrelated to the art.
5: Despite being scorned by conservative critics, this groundbreaking show reinforced the group's claim that they were creating a new type of art in Australia. Cop that, Smith, your dog.
1: What do you know?
5: According to the State Library of New South Wales, the success of the wool industry made many squatters and pastoralists immensely wealthy, and by the 1880s, the wool business was booming. Hey, we're getting under wool.
1: Mm. That feels relevant.
0: Yeah, that's why I mentioned it.
1: Oh, okay.
5: According to the Wheeler Centre, when Tom Roberts painted Shearing the Rams, he wanted to create a painting that would represent Australian life. What do you reckon? Is that how you see Australian life?
1: Yeah, pretty much, yeah.
0: It's like a bloody share house in Fitzroy to me, am I right?
1: Yeah, my life is reflected in this painting, very much so.
5: In 1888, Roberts visited Brocklesby Sheep Station north of the Murray River. Here's a photo of the shearing shed from the NGV archives. Roberts took that himself.
1: Wow.
5: So this is the outside of what he painted here.
1: Hmm.
5: Observing the shearers, Roberts drew around 80 sketches on his first trip there. A few of them are still in existence, you can see. He returned there twice more to continue work on what would become Shearing the Rams. According to Lee Asprey, in an essay featured on the NGV website, Roberts picked out the most characteristic and picturesque of the shearers. Imagine how brutal that would be.
1: Yeah. You haven't made the cut?
5: Line up, fellas.
2: Oh. Line up and went, nah, you can't.
5: You're going.
1: You've got a great personality, mate, but that doesn't come across in paint.
6: You're tuned in to Saturday Breakfast with Julie Reynolds. They said

0: Amber Petty, Media Darling, is a great podcast host, and she's going to tell us all about a great one that she's doing called The Silent Generation.
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0: What a joy it is to have our next guest on, Amber Petty, and she's going to talk about her podcast. Amber, good morning. What's this one all about?
2: I'm very proud of this one. It's called The Silent Generation, and basically The Silent Generation, well, it was a term coined back in 1951 by Time magazine, and it was the name that was given for the kind of like the young adults at the time. Like, I sort of explain it like the millennials of back then. And it was they were called the Silent Generation because it was felt that they weren't sort of, you know, they weren't activists. They were growing up in kind of like, you know, just post, you know, post or thereabouts at the start of the Great Depression, off the back of World War One. You know, parents were sort of suffering financially and probably mentally and you know, death and all of that kind of stuff. So they really didn't, they didn't grow up with the luxury of, I guess, sort of going, oh, now what can I do in the world and how can I change things and, you know, and who's going to listen to me? It was very much a pocket of a generation that was, be sort of seen and not heard, and people didn't talk about their feelings, and they really became, I guess, sort of resilient generation, I have to say. And I basically wanted to do the series because I just thought, you know, working on and off in advertising agencies and, you know, in the media, we're just constantly hearing about what the millennials are doing and what they're going to do and predictions and, you know, surveys and this and that. And I thought, okay, that's all well and good, but why aren't we talking to the eldest people in our community, the people that have lived in decades and decades and decades of such extreme change in the world? Like, no other generation, I think, in history will go to their graves with more changing of all aspects of the way the world exists and humans exist together than any other generation. Oh my God, like, what's your story? Tell me what happened. Tell me what happened in the 40s. Tell me what happened in the 30s. You know, what about World War II? And what about how did your community sort of, you know, interact with each other, and what was your mum like? And just, I just find it crazy that there's this unbelievable kind of library of wisdom, life wisdom and history in the eldest of our community, and not enough people are honouring that. They're going, oh, you know, you're a bit past it, what would you have to say? It doesn't make sense to me. So I wanted to create a series that had a catchy little name. You know, okay, well, if we want to talk in generations, because advertising loves to, well, here's The Silent Generation, and most people haven't heard of that because they're not talking to them enough. And then literally it is as simple as having conversations with, you know, there's 8 episodes, and they're all with just extraordinary people that I've basically spent an hour or so with and just asked them about their lives.
0: We're talking with Amber Petty about her podcast, The Silent Generation. But talk about early adapters. You were saying about change earlier.
2: Yeah.
0: They have seen everything. They've seen the fax machine. They've seen the television. They've seen man on the moon. They've seen cars. They've seen...
2: Totally. There's a difference between cars. They've seen a world that didn't have TV. The change in the world is mind-blowing. And now what actually gives me the creeps is just actually looking at the world now compared to the world that they, you know, were born into, and the way that we, you know, communicate. I actually think it's quite sad. I really have to say, and I shouldn't be saying this on a radio station, but it's not really the same. I mean, there's obviously some wonderful parts of technology, but I'm talking mainly sort of the social media and stuff like that. But just the disconnection that we have in the community, that was definitely something that ran through the series, where I think there was definitely like a sadness that of the world that they used to know, where you knew your neighbours and, you know, you, if something was going on, you would go around there and support them. And, you know, you knew your butcher, and you might even know, you knew your bank manager, and just all of this kind of stuff. People were just so much more connected than they are now. Like, we think we're connected, but we're just not. And even, like, and I'm not a religious person, but the role that the church played, really less about religion and more about creating a community and a connected village. That's really beautiful. And I think it's really sad that that's been so disintegrated. You know, the young person's events, which were, you know, once you sort of hit the teens and, you know, stuff like that. So rather than rattling around looking for trouble out in the streets, you know, there are activities that acknowledge that age group and, you know, allow them to meet similar, you know, girls and guys in the area and stuff like that. But also when something tragic happened, you know, you'd have people lining up that you probably wouldn't even have to go shopping for food for a month. You know, because everyone steps in.
0: Tuna Warnay's lined up the street.
2: Darling, and you'd had 8 lots of apricot chicken casseroles. We've become very, very fearful, disconnected, narcissistic and siloed. And, you know, and I understand that everything, you know, that was had a negative side. But I think also, I think we've focused so much on, you know, previous generation and all the negative sides that we've literally not bothered to discuss all the positives. Got to take some of the old stuff forward if that happened, just to be a better way.
0: Every young generation is super cool.
2: Of course they are.
0: So the person that you might see on the street who's 85 years old and you think, oh, get out the way, you old person,
2: yeah,
0: that guy or that woman was the absolute coolest in their bunch.
2: That's exactly right. And I think the thing is too that, you know, but it's not even just about that. It's about going, what's ahead of me and what have I learnt? You know, I mean, that's the thing. Get the word wisdom and also respect. Like, there's not a lot of respect left in the world. That doesn't seem to be something that's being taught to our kids a lot. What is respect?
0: What have you found fascinating about the silent generation, something that you didn't know before, Amber Petty?
2: Well, it's not something that I didn't know, but it's that I have a different perspective on it now. I kind of really went into this going, oh, you know, I can't wait to kind of like really explore the silence and what damage that's done to them in not being able to speak up and not being heard in the past. And, you know, and I know that there, you know, that there was a lot of alcoholism that sort of came down the track because, you know, I understand when you feel sort of suppressed, you know, you pick up sort of addictions and things like that. But what I realised, and look, and I should have known, that with everything, there is a spectrum, right? So, you know, I could be a really lazy person. I could be on the spectrum of being lazy. So I'm either going to be really lazy, but the other end of the spectrum is I'm going to be actually highly productive. And I think what I realised that, yes, there's in terms of the staying quiet, definitely there was a lot of staying quiet, and that probably made life very difficult and probably a little lonely and what have you in many ways. But on the other end of the spectrum, what staying silent created was resilience. And resilience is actually an amazing thing that many of us, you know, younger people, are still trying to learn. And I tell you what, when my dad, I was literally 3 days away from losing my dad when I was interviewing Anne Alexander, who is the lady in the first episode. There was days after that, and you would know losing parents, you know, there was days after Dad died where, you know, I just didn't feel like getting out of bed. And I just kept thinking to a couple of them that had really talked so beautifully about sort of resilience, that I just went, get up and get on with it. You know, you just get up and get on with it. And that, and I needed that, because if I just stayed in the emotion of it, I'd still be sitting there in bed now. So I realised that that was a power tool of theirs, but it was also made life tough for them in other respects.
0: Thank you, Amber Petty.
2: Thanks, Jules.
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0: The Wire is in next, and they'll talk about older Indigenous people are less likely to drink alcohol due to one thing.
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2: Research has revealed older Indigenous people who speak their cultural language at home are less likely to drink alcohol. A collective of Australian universities interviewed almost 800 Indigenous people over 16 years of age from across Australia, asking them to record their drinking habits on an online app. Professor Kylie Lee from La Trobe University says, contrary to stereotypes, there is little difference between Aboriginal and Torres Strait Islander people and non-Indigenous Australians who drink. National Radio News' Amy O'Halloran spoke with Professor Lee to find out more.
3: Most quantitative articles focus on, in quotation marks, the problem, so people who are drinking. This is really the first quantitative article that uses original data to focus on the stories of people who are not drinking. So what can we know about them? What can we know about their strengths, what they're doing in the community? And how can we learn from that to inform what policymakers and people on the ground could do to prevent uptake of risky drinking, which I think is really important?
4: What is the correlation between speaking Aboriginal languages at home and abstaining from drinking alcohol? Were most of these people in this statistic also older and unemployed, like mentioned in the articles?
3: Almost right. So just over one in five people in the group of people that we spoke with, and that was in an urban and remote South Australia in community, had not drunk any alcohol in the last 12 months. And of the people who were not drinking, as you said, they tended to be older rather than younger, but they actually tended to be not employed. They were more likely women, and interestingly, more likely they were to speak an Aboriginal language at home. When we asked people, you know, why don't you drink? Health and family reasons were most common. And a lot of people also said other, but the problem with other is that we're not sure what that other means for each person. And the most common harm that people who were not drinking experienced is stress. It wasn't alcohol-related harms from people who were drinking, because that was one of the questions that we asked, but it was more just in general stress that they experienced from drinking in their community. So I think it's really important because it's countering stereotypes that unemployed Aboriginal people drink a lot, or indeed they might be hooked on drinking. And previous research that we've published a couple of years ago, led by my co-author Tegan Weatherall, who has her PhD, Gamilaroi researcher, has actually shown that even amongst people who are hooked on drinking, the proportion of people who are hooked who are Aboriginal is really similar to the proportion of non-Aboriginal Australians who are hooked on alcohol. So again, Tegan's paper was almost like the first in trying to break down some of those stereotypes, but now we're trying to break down them by trying to see who are the people who are not drinking. And I think it's really important because of what we can learn to help people on the ground in terms of the service providers and the policymakers as well. The specific reasons why people abstain are really going to vary from community to community, and it's really, as you would know, based on local priorities and local culture. But if we can understand more from these local contexts, it's really going to greatly inform the efforts that we're all working towards in terms of crafting messages about reducing risky drinking.
4: And you talk about these crafting these messages. Can you actually explain that a little bit further? Because in the paper it says that understanding local reasons for abstaining from drinking alcohol can be useful for tailoring health campaigns. So can you explain that message a little bit further?
3: That means finding a hook that people are able to be interested in to receive. So when you go to your doctor and they're talking about you might have put on weight or you might not be sleeping well, the doctor's trying to find a hook, a way to plant a seed to get in there to your head to try and tell you about a health message, to try and in time change behaviour. And that's what we're trying to do here in the alcohol space. We're trying to learn from what the community tells us, particularly in this case, people who don't drink. What are the strengths? What are the reasons? So that we can try and craft and plant a seed in the community to get people reflecting on, oh, if I did drink, then this might happen or this might happen. Because so often a lot of the messages put out there, it's much easier to put out a message just which is one size fits all. Yet I really believe from the work that my team has done around Australia with a range of Aboriginal communities that We need to be working in a much more localized way, because then you're able to tailor health messages to particular strengths and to particular communities, and everyone's into different things. I've been to communities where they're totally into basketball, but they're not really into AFL, or they're totally into art. So we need to be trying to find ways to tailor those health messages so that people can understand not only the National Health and Medical Research Council drinking guidelines, also just tips that they can do if they want to help someone who might be having worries around drinking as well.
4: These tailored messages, are they the focus going forward? Will there be anything else that can be done to help individuals, communities and families being affected?
3: In order to have that hook, or to plant the seed to get communities invested in thinking about an issue, it's much easier to do that when they can understand their local story around drinking. And what I mean by that is, what is the quantitative data telling us? But communities don't have access to that data. What they have access to are the bad bits. So they know when someone gets sent away from the community, maybe to ED, or they know when there's trouble or other harms, or maybe a car accident related to drinking. I think that will equip communities, like that there will be care available for them. So I think that there's lots of things that we can do.
2: Professor Kylie Lee from La Trobe University, speaking with National Radio News, Amy O'Halloran.
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1: National Radio News.
2: Good morning, I'm David Cameron. The opposition will introduce a bill to federal parliament to reverse the tax office credit card ban on business payments. The ATO had announced it would stop accepting credit card payments for tax bills from December in response to the Reserve Bank's ban on surcharges. The government has now delayed the measure until the end of the financial year by covering the surcharge costs to allow for the transition. Speaking to Tapped Media, Deputy Opposition Leader Jane Hume says the ban should be scrapped.
3: The ATO should be required to accept credit card payments. Small businesses use their credit cards to pay off their tax perfectly legitimately. It's a really important way of managing their cash flow. And the idea that the ATO would just say, oh, we don't take credit cards anymore, that's just the thin end of the wedge.
2: The European Union's Trade Commissioner says an agreement has been reached with Beijing, which could see Chinese exports of hybrid and plug-in hybrid vehicles to the EU halved. Here's the BBC's Joanna Keane.
4: There's huge anxiety in Europe about a car market which has been severely dented by China and a growing trade deficit with Beijing that amounts to more than $1 billion a day. So it's not surprising that Europe's main car manufacturing group was quick to welcome the announcement as a positive first step in easing trade tensions. Maroš Šeštović also said they'd reach what he called a shared understanding to improve EU access to China's market and further ease licensing of rare earth exports. He said the engagement had been genuine and further talks would take place in January.
2: There's been online controversy over Anthropic's updated usage policy prohibiting abusive behaviour towards its artificial intelligence language model. Claude's maker says it would ban users if they were cruel in a sustained and needless manner to chatbots, without defining what constituted cruelty. Anthropic said common behaviours like user frustration and pushback would be okay, but unacceptable conduct will now be listed alongside bullying. Terrible poetry is the requirement for a group of Western Australians shining a light on mental health. Scarlett Coppola has the details.
5: Disability advocate and the founder of Perth's worst poet, Beth Good, is asking participants to leave perfectionism and mobile devices at the door when she hosts a poetry session at the city's The Social Hermit today, a space for creative connection. Inspiration will be sought from mostly materials rescued from waste, with narrating what nature knows and visual poetry collage among the topics to be explored. The Poetry Challenge is a way to celebrate International Mental Health Day.
2: To motorsport, and Max Verstappen will start from pole in the sprint race at the Singapore Grand Prix weekend. He's posted the quickest time ahead of George Russell and Charles Leclerc, with Australia's Oscar Piastri in fourth. Meantime, Supercars rookie Zach Bates has provisional pole ahead of this afternoon's top 10 shootout at Mount Panorama. In the AFLW, the Western Bulldogs have defeated Essendon by 46 points, 65 to 22, earning them fourth spot on the ladder. The AFL's free agency deadline has passed, with a flurry of moves across the league. Ben King to Hawthorn, Zach Butters to the Western Bulldogs, and Sam Marshall to St Kilda. In cricket, Australia's reached stumps on day one of the first test against South Africa at 6 for 187 after bad light ended play in Durban. Matt Renshaw will resume on 46. Pat Cummins is there on 33.
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8: Hello, welcome to Saturday. Welcome to your Saturday Brekkie Show. I'm Julie Reynolds. Now, The Wire, they're not too far away. Got Damn Rap Song of the Week from Cassidy Ray. And Andrew Farris, founding member of INXS, has reinvented himself and is kicking goals in the country music scene. We catch up with him and I'll play a couple of tracks from him as well.

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1: The last decade, much has changed in the way we understand and talk about autism spectrum disorder. Many people on the spectrum identify as being autistic or having Asperger's syndrome. Before the DSM-5, the two were once considered to be separate disorders, but now fall under the same umbrella of ASD. Why have the diagnostic categories changed over time? And how has language evolved when talking about people on the autism spectrum? To find out, The Wire's Tony Pankaluik spoke to Dr. Andrew Cashin, Professor of Autism and Intellectual Disability at Southern Cross University.
2: Autism actually is the neurotype. It's a type of thinking, just like typical thinking style. So autism and typical thinking styles have a difference in how we process information and actually the style of thinking. Autism is different to Asperger's in that Asperger's was actually half of the name for a disorder, and at the same time there was autistic disorder. And disorders, a bit like autism spectrum disorder, is when the neurotype, that thinking and information processing style, leads to some challenges with adaptation, really, or challenges in work or social experiences or acute distress. So that's the difference between autism and Asperger's disorder. One's at the umbrella level, how people think and process information, and Asperger's was an old diagnostic term which has been replaced by autism spectrum disorder.
3: You mentioned challenges. Now, what are some of the strengths that people with autism have?
2: Yeah, they certainly do come with strengths as well as challenges, just like any neurotype. Some of the strengths that people have talked about is certainly persistence, and that can become a challenge as well, depending whether you're able to regulate it. But being able to pay attention intensely to something over a period of time and not be easily distracted is certainly a strength. And then there's individual strengths, because everyone's still an individual. You're a person who has this thinking style. It doesn't necessarily determine who you are. And so there's a whole lot of strengths that come with it. Sometimes we even talk about superpowers as they shine out as really strong traits.
3: So, Andrew, would you happen to know what the latest stats or figures are of how many Australians have autism?
2: Yeah, and that depends on how you do it. We know that if you have a prospective sample, which means you go out and you assess a group of people, so you go and assess 100 people, you'll find that more people meet the criteria for having ASD than if you go on retrospective cases, like through records and things. And so a really good estimate at the moment is that it could be anywhere as close as around 2% of the population. Another one of the variances that happens is across age groups, because it's more frequently identified in children and young people than it is in people in a later age. Partly that's a chronological thing, because when the older guys and girls were younger, we weren't as aware and diagnosing things. And part of it is because the intense social context of school really brings out some challenges. And so that's another one of the reasons. So as a population, we're probably looking somewhere between 1 and 2%, drifting more towards the 2%. But then that'll change depending on what age groups you're looking at.
3: Historically speaking, who came up with the terms Asperger's and autism, and when did professionals in the medical field really start to recognize them as neurodevelopmental disorders? Was it in Europe or the United States?
2: Historically, we've got to remember that Hans Asperger didn't name something Asperger's disorder. That was brought in the DSM-4 in 1984. Leo Kanner and Hans Asperger were doing their thing in the time of World War II and around that time. Leo Kanner was in Baltimore. He was a psychiatrist, and Hans Asperger was a pediatrician who was in Vienna. And of course, World War II was raging in the middle, so conferences, exchanging papers and ideas was really off the cards. If you look at the communication challenges and suspicions around that movie Oppenheimer, you get a feel for how difficult it was to exchange information across that void. So they both independently came up with a cluster of thinking and behavioral traits that they identified. And the original term autism came from Kanner's work. Asperger didn't talk about Asperger's necessarily. But what happened as people started to diagnose autism was they wanted to name the most oranges, and all diagnosticians want to get it right. And what they started to do is pay attention more to comorbid intellectual disability. Now, Leo Kanner described his sample as largely abnormal intelligence. So this was a diagnostic factor that came about after his work. By the time we got up to when the DSM-4 started, we're looking around 70 to 80% of people diagnosed with autism had a comorbid intellectual disability. Asperger's was brought in to actually allow diagnosticians, if you like, to see the autism by itself. And of course, that's flipped over now with autism. And again, depending on how it's assessed, but between 30 and 20% of people have a comorbid intellectual disability. The others have average or above intelligence because we've begun to able to recognise autism for itself. And so in terms of how the diagnostic terms are coming about, that's the ICD, which is the International Classification of Disease, which is used more prevalently in Europe, and the DSM, the Diagnostic and Statistics Manual, which comes out of America, which we use more predominantly in Australia. Those terms are decided on by committees. And so there is a disconnect now between the original thinkers, Asperger's and Kanner, and where these terms come to. And the history remains interesting, how we actually got from those two terms, which were doing a job, and actually were allowing some really positive identity formation with the discovery of APDI, which was a mission, a paper and a mission of thinking, which Carol Gray and Tony Atwood launched on, which was really productive, which allowed us to see those skills and strengths and challenges and not just be wrapped up into challenges, understand the neurotype a lot better. But then, of course, things have evolved to where we are now, and that happened for a reason as well.
3: Has identity-based language used to describe some of autism evolved? Also, I recall you mentioned in your article the neurologically diverse rights movement. Does that play any role by any chance?
2: A lot of emergence of things like the neurodiversity movement, which isn't actually a cohesive movement. You know, you don't sign up and get a card to it. It's more like a thinking about this. And it's typically evolved on the web. So people who have access to the internet and who can read or read translations of this stuff can think about it and get involved. And what's happened, and it's very interesting, the feedback I've got on my conversation article so far has been a little bit of expression that the neurodiversity movement doesn't represent me. And that really is encapsulated that it's a whole lot of people representing their own experience, but finding identity and embracing a whole lot of slogans that come with it. And so it's had a lot of strength in that it's brought things to the fore and a lot of challenges. It's interesting with that social rights idea, that's tied often to reclamation of language and slurs, and it parallels, the black rights movement and the gay rights movement, for want of better terms. But actually, a lady whose name was Loftus wrote something which I found personally really interesting. She said, well, I don't want to poke fun at anyone else's autism, but being black or being gay doesn't stop you flying on a plane or eating more than four different foods, and that's my experience of autism. There is a real disjunction. There's that at the neurotype, it makes sense. But when autism becomes a challenge which is interrupting your ability to get on with things, and it's actually diagnosed as autism spectrum disorder, all of a sudden it doesn't quite make sense. And that's that next evolution of thinking we've got to get to, is that yes, when it gets to a disorder, it's not just a social model, which is that the disability arises just on the basis of how people react to it in society and failure to accommodate. But there's actually something else. These challenges are real struggles. And when it becomes a disorder, we know individual supports are needed. People with autism are the largest user group in the NDIS, as an example. And we need to really get our thinking in a new model, which has a contemporary clinical model married with the best of the social model, because you certainly do need understanding and adaptations, but you also need individual support to increase your ability to self-regulate and take advantage of the strengths while not being pulled down by the challenges. So that's our next lot of work. And in the conversation article, there's a link off to a group which are trying to now think about a criteria of profound autism, but it's really just going in another circle or loop, because when you think Asperger's came out to allow clinicians to expand their vision, now they're going, oh, it's too expansive, we need something to contract it. And I think we can avoid that whole loop by just understanding the neurotype, understanding the disorder and how those two interact, and understand the sort of supports from a societal level right down to an individual level that someone needs to optimise their potential and well-being and joy of experience.
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2: It's time for the AMRAP Song of the Week, Cassidy Ray with a great song called Good Vibes. It couldn't be a better name song. It is all good vibes. Have a listen, see what you think.

right at the top of this hour, I played something from Jenny Morris. Jenny Morris was a one-time backing vocalist for INXS, and so was Kate Sobrano. So I'm going to play her now. And straight after that, we're going to catch up with Andrew Farris from INXS, who's now got a solo career in the country music scene.

0: Next, Andrew Farris, founding member of INXS, has reinvented himself and is kicking goals in the country music scene. An absolute gentleman and a man who has written some of the most iconic Australian songs ever. His new direction has gathered a whole bunch of new fans, and we chat with Andrew next. It's part one. I'll play part two for you next week, and you're also going to hear a new track and some nostalgia with the great INXS.
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0: Andrew Farris, the last time we spoke, I think it was when you had My Brother out, because that's a very meaningful song to me. I've lost not one but two brothers. So
2: Sorry. Wow.
0: No, that's okay. Both of them had that song surrounding the celebrations of their life. That's the beauty of Andrew Farris. I think you do something that's as poignant as that, which could be about a brother or a friend or anyone that you've known, to something that's as good time and as party as your latest single. Yeah. So let's talk about the new music.
2: Sure. Something stronger. And it has a video that we shot for it as well that's out that people can see on my YouTube channel, on Andrew Farris YouTube. It was shot in Tamworth, in the local area, you know, where the farm is that my family and I live on. We used a local guy, Steve Jones, who owns like some pretty amazing muscle cars and hot rods and stuff. And so we used them in the video. And Duncan Toombs, who is a legend in his own right, Dunk, yeah, he's made a lot of my videos for me, and he made this one too. So, and Marlena, my wife, has a lot to do with the input and direction of the video. So, yeah. But the actual song is one of probably around about a maximum of 12 songs that'll be on my album called The Prospector. And I chose a lot of the lyrics for The Prospector, a theme, if you like, of looking for things. It could be, you know, like an old prospector, he's looking for gold, you know, in the dirt, you know, or just looking for things within yourself or within other people, and good and bad. But that's what I sort of think of the lyrics of my album, The Prospector, a lot of it's about.
0: Did you have someone in your mind's eye? Like there's someone in your family history that you would go was a prospector back in the day?
2: Yeah, it's interesting. Probably, yeah, sure. I think back in, well, on my Western Australian side of my family, yeah, there definitely would have been people out that way in the West, you know. There's plenty of gold out there.
0: Yeah.
2: But yeah, I don't know of any particular name of any of my, you know, forebears that were prospectors, but I also have British family, but I don't think there was too much prospecting going on with them.
0: How did they get here, Andrew?
2: Well, that's a good point. Yeah, they would have. Well, originally, that's a good point. Well, actually, Dad came out after World War II. He was in the Royal Navy, and he used to be an aircraft mechanic on aircraft carriers. But Dad came out and, you know, started working here in Australia in the 40s there. And, yeah, but Mum was sixth generation, I think, or seventh generation, right back to the first settler boat, the Parmelia, that went into Western Australia, I think, Mum's family. And I think they might have been Wills, connected to the exploring family, I think.
0: Yeah.
2: Some,
0: yeah. Oh, the Birkenwills Wills.
2: I think so, yeah.
0: Oh, wow.
2: I think so. Where there's a will, there's a way, eh?
0: Oh, exactly. Well, there's something for you to explore for your next album.
2: Yeah, why not?
0: Even in the INXS days, and when you've written songs for other people, everything is a great story. It's not just a throwaway line. Everything's well crafted and well thought of. I think when we spoke last, you were talking about how you'd been horseback riding in America, and that sort of inspired you to write some of the songs. What was the sort of inspiration? I know we've talked about prospecting and stuff, but what were you doing? Were you riding around, or were you here in Australia, or was bit of America as well?
2: Yeah, well, that's right. Actually, I write songs wherever I am. I always have done, even in the old days when I was writing for INXS, and, you know, INXS, we played and performed in the end, worked in over 50 countries, and I'd be writing on the road too. But I wrote a lot here in Australia at home, and I've owned this block of dirt out in the bush here for 32 years, and I've still got a studio here, and I write there. I was working in there yesterday. Yeah, so I work here at home. But I also travel, like I said, and I work in America, also in Nashville, not just in Nashville, but other places in America. Plus my wife, Marlena, well, she's now a certified Aussie citizen, but She's originally from Ohio in America, and she's got a very big family there, and I spend time with them.
0: What's the original, the birthplace of country music? It's in Virginia. Bristol?
2: Yeah, Bristol. It's Bristol, that's right, yeah. In Virginia. Yeah, and that's right, exactly. And we got, actually, when we went to the museum there, Marley and I went and had a look. That's pretty cool. And they've got an awesome selection of music for sale, actually. I'd never even heard of some of that stuff. It was really cool. Yeah, we bought some. You know, one of the things that Aussies and Yanks sort of share in common is that, you know, that heritage, you know, we're both virtually the same size continentally speaking, you know, as pieces of dirt. Just a lot more people in America than there are in Australia. But the similarities too that exist between culturally, you know, here in Australia, obviously the Aboriginal people are here, Indigenous people, First Nations, and the same with in America. There's First Nations with the Indian people and down south and up north. And then you also had, for both countries, you had people coming in from Europe bringing their classical and folk instruments with them. Pianos and a violin became a fiddle, and then made up a banjo out of, you know, a drum and a guitar or whatever. And all these instruments were sort of, you know, and mandolins and things, you know, originally a lot of them come from Europe. So it's the same in Australia, you know, with our early folk music. And I find it really interesting, if you listen to a lot of the early bush ballads and Slim Dusty and some of the early Australian people, you know, in the country music genre, probably is closer to folk music than what we would call country music now.
0: There's more of a spotlight on country music recently.
2: Throughout popular music, and I mean, like, you know, even classical popular music or jazz or rock and roll or whatever it is, hip-hop, you know, R&B, you know, punk, you know, you name it, whatever the fad is, you know, there's always waves of music that come in and then they go out. Over the years, you know, in the 40 years or whatever I've been associated with this business and the music business, it doesn't matter. You just got to focus on what you believe in, and you do your best to write the best songs and make the best possible recordings you can. And if people want to play judge and jury, that's their problem. You just got to get on with it and make great music.
0: What is it that's attracted you to the country music genre? Was it there in the background all the time?
2: Yeah, well, that's a good question. I remember very clearly, you know, as a little kid growing up in Perth in Western Australia, Mum gave me a little transistor radio and I used to put it under my pillow at night. I remember hearing, you know, lots of different music, including Slim Dusty, but I also had Johnny Cash on the radio there. And then they had, and being in Perth, like 40-degree heat in summer, we didn't have air conditioning, and then hearing North to Alaska. And I remember thinking to myself, I couldn't think of a less, you know, relative song in the middle of a Perth summer than North to Alaska, you know. But, you know, but they would play all kinds of music on the radio when we were kids. It's changed now. They tend to chopped everything up and put it in a genre, you know?
0: Yeah.
2: But, yeah, in the old days, they'd play all kinds of music, you know, different genre music. And I think it's kind of going back that way a little bit. I don't think that's a bad thing. I really don't. I can't, you know. I'm more about people actually performing music live and people, you know, recording their instruments live. And, you know, I've fiddled over the years with lots of different technology and, you know, sophisticated computer programs and loops and all kinds of stuff, you know, I was fooling around with and synthesizers years ago. But all that technology stuff's interesting. You know, it's definitely valid. You know, it's fun even. But I don't, to me, there's a difference with the organic human, you know, communication that goes on between people playing music together is a completely different thing. You know, you can sit by yourself and create a masterpiece on a laptop, and that's great. You can get your award and hang it on over your fireplace. Fantastic. But that's different than working with other human beings.

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1: On Saturday Brekkie, we catch up with Pat Farmer, former politician. He is a marathon runner who raises funds for charity. He's got a book called Pole to Pole, and he's going to tell you all about the sacrifices he makes for others. And Murph's in with a top five countdown.

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2: Good morning, I'm David Cameron. A man's been refused bail after being charged with behaving in an offensive manner on a Bondi Beach footbridge. The 53-year-old was arrested at Campbell Parade, the site of last year's Bondi terrorist attack. Police say witnesses allege he displayed a Palestinian flag and made shooting gestures. He's expected to face a Sydney bail court today. Meantime, a 38-year-old man will face court after allegedly threatening a bank employee with a knife at Bega on the New South Wales south coast yesterday afternoon. The Trump administration has imposed sanctions on the International Criminal Court as it escalates a self-described campaign to cripple the institution. The Secretary of State Marco Rubio claimed the court unfairly and illegally prosecuted Americans and Israelis. From Washington, here's the BBC's Tom Bateman.
3: This move sanctions the court itself as an institution intended to collapse its ability to operate financially. The US has, though, provided a six-month grace period before some of these sanctions would kick in, a move Washington says is to allow countries time to negotiate a solution to address US concerns. The ICC was founded in 2002 to prosecute war crimes, crimes against humanity and genocide, and counts 125 countries as member states. It has strongly rejected the sanctions, calling them an assault on the very foundations of the international legal order.
2: Washington's move against the ICC came hours after one of its former judges, Navi Pillay, was awarded the Nobel Peace Prize. Speaking after receiving the accolade, she warned against growing political attacks on international law.
4: These efforts that we are now seeing, which are attempts to weaken international criminal justice, endanger the progress painstakingly made since Nuremberg. And they risk returning us to a world in which power rather than law determines whose suffering matters.
2: A reading radio service will begin its first outside broadcast in nearly 50 years later today to help celebrate blind and low vision Australians. Brisbane's Reading Radio is set to broadcast from the site of the Community Vision Expo this afternoon and at tonight's Blind Australian of the Year Awards. Reading Radio station manager Chris Corcoran told National Radio News about what the first outside broadcast hopes to achieve.
5: Just being able to share with our Brisbane listeners about, you know, the expo and what's coming up with the dinner and showcase some of the different people involved. Yeah, we're super excited. We just see this as taking it to, another level of content and then something we can build on for next year. We've got maybe some bigger plans for next year as well.
2: This year's Melbourne Marathon Festival is underway, kicking off with the 10-kilometre course this morning. There'll also be 5, 3 and 1-kilometre races today. The marathon starts at 6:15 tomorrow morning, followed by the half. 60,000 runners are expected to take part in the weekend's events. To motorsport, and Supercars rookie Zach Bates has provisional pole ahead of this afternoon's Bathurst 1000 top 10 shootout. The Camaro driver set a Gen 3 lap record at Mount Panorama in the process. In cricket, Australia's reached stumps on day one of the first test against South Africa at 6 for 187 after bad light ended play in Durban. Matt Renshaw resumes on 46, Pat Cummins on 33.
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8: Welcome to the last hour of Saturday Brekkie. Coming up, Murph's got another top five countdown. Got two songs for you, same name, absolutely different track. And in a couple of songs' time, Pat Farmer, the author of Pole to Pole, marathon runner who raises so much money for charity, is going to bring you part two of his chat.

0: too. Now, Pat's been awarded the high honour of the Order of Australia, AM, for his contribution to ultra marathon running, politics and charitable works. He was winner of Achiever of the Year and has raised millions of dollars for causes during his 40-odd year running career. You'll hear more on that when you meet Pat Farmer next.
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2: Now, we're talking to Pat Farmer at the moment. He's written a book, Pole to Pole, which is his adventures, I suppose we'd like to call it, from the North Pole to the South Pole. It was for charity as well, wasn't it?
3: Yeah, look, I wanted to promote the International Red Cross. I'd seen the work that they did worldwide here in Australia with the floods that they had up in Brisbane. Of course, with bushfires, they're the first ones on the spot. Whenever there's a catastrophe around the country or around the world, whether it be a tsunami, a hurricane, flooding, whatever, they are the first ones there on the spot. But they're also doing a lot of work behind the scenes regularly, like trying to provide clean drinking water to people in places where they haven't got clean sanitary conditions or clean drinking water. And so I needed a charity that was truly international, so I didn't spend half of my time trying to explain to people all about what the charity was. Mm-hmm. And the Red Cross is recognised in every single country around the globe. And so they were very, very easy to promote them and the work that they do. And it was just a matter of using the run as a vehicle to try and direct people to sign up as volunteers or make donations.
2: Not a negative, but you did have to suffer, didn't you? Really, like there's dehydration, there's the elements, a few injuries, I would imagine, over 21,000 kilometres.
3: Quite a few.
2: But the people who the Red Cross serve as well have to live that every day, don't they?
3: That's exactly right. You're saying exactly what my motivation was, because so many people said to me, Pat, you know, you had injuries, you had this go wrong, you had that go wrong. You fell down, you got back to your feet again, and you pushed on regardless. What was your motivation? My motivation was the simple fact that at any point in time, I could quit and go back to a relatively normal life.
2: Jump on a plane and away you go.
3: But for the people that we were trying to support, their life is that lot in life where they can't change anything internally, and they're relying on the help of people externally to be able to step in and change their life and to help them. And so these people were relying on me, and so they would go on dying of simple things like gastroenteritis and having a lack of water and the cleanliness that goes along with that, and of course the spread of infection and disease that goes hand in hand with all of that as well. And so by me intervening, I was basically saying to these guys, just hang on in there. If I can do this, I promise you I will help you. And so I just, you know, I had a theme song for the whole thing. It was Avril Lavigne's Keep Holding On. And I thought that about myself, but I thought that about myself for these people so that they would hold on long enough that we could help them.
2: Over 21,000 kilometres, you just said you had the song, Avril Lavigne's song, going through your head. What else goes through your head? Because do you get to a point where you're a bit delirious and you actually have to fight yourself to keep going, or is your conviction that strong that it was like going for a skip?
3: It was definitely not like going for a skip. Every single day it was hard work. And like I would say to my crew regularly, there wasn't an easy day. When you're doing two marathons a day, every single day, and sometimes through some of the worst conditions on the face of the planet, there is never going to be an easy day, no matter how you looked at it. And the distance just had to be covered. And so it was tough going all the way through. So the best thing I could do for myself was to take my mind away from the moment and try and focus on other things. And that was when I reflected heavily on my children back home here in Australia, Brooke and Dylan, and our time together. I reflected on every single aspect of my life, and it's recorded there in the book. You know, I even went back to my childhood and my primary school days, thinking about when I was, you know, I was in classroom with other kids and how I felt about different things that happened. And you know, I came back, first thing I did was apologise to all these people, all old girlfriends. I started apologising to them and bringing up kids I went to school with, saying, I'm sorry I hit you with that lead pencil when you tried to pinch something off my desk. And, you know, all of these sorts of things, because these memories came flooding back to me in a way to be able to block out the pain that I was going through at that point in time.
2: What do you think an everyday Australian who is an exceptional person in their own right, what sort of advice can you give them to make little achievements to make a difference?
3: Well, firstly, can I say that this ordinary life that we often take for granted, we talk about, is harder than anything I've ever done. You know, as a single parent, I raised my children. My son was 10 months old and my daughter was 2 years old when they both lost their mum. And so I understand how difficult it is, particularly for the women there or the chief carers in a family, raising a family and looking after a family. When I was on the road, my goals were clearly defined. I had to get from A to B as quickly as I could, and I knew exactly what direction I was taking. I knew exactly where I was going each day. But in our normal lives, we have to worry about things like school fees, putting food on the table, putting a roof over our family's heads. We have to try and organise transport. We've got to get a job. We've got to work out what we're going to wear that day. We've got to this and that. And there are so many things that distract us and take us away from trying to achieve personal goals that really the normal life is much harder, much far more difficult than when you have a goal that's clearly defined, as an Olympian would have or as a sports person might have or as an actor or performer might have. Really, the battle just to get to the starter's line, that is the hardest part of every journey.
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This is Saturday Breakfast with me, Julie Reynolds, and coming up in under 10 minutes' time, got a top five countdown with Murph. Here is San Francisco. Scott McKenzie, put some flowers in your hair.

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1: Ladies and gentlemen, here's Murphy.
2: Here he is.
3: Here I am.
2: Ready to give us a top five. What are we doing this week?
3: Today we're doing top five family groups. The main criteria for this was, well, one, you need to have success in terms of charts and stuff here in Australia, but two, there had to be at least four members of your family to make my countdown. Otherwise, it would have been a massive countdown because there have been many family groups over the years. So that means a few obvious groups miss out, but yeah, as long as there was four or more members of your group, of your family in the group, I should say, then you made my countdown. And number five is the Great Sister Sledge. Now, these girls, there was four of them, all sisters, Debbie, Joni, Kim, and Kathy Sledge, formed, I mean, obviously they formed before then because they knew each other already, but they got together as a group in 1971. Now, they had a professional tap dancer dad and an actress mum who would become their manager and the driver of their tour bus as well. They were actually given vocal training by Grandma. Grandma was the lady behind it all and did a lot of backup work for different artists before they made it big. In the late 70s, when things were going well for them, mainly thanks to We Are Family, which was co-written by Nile Rodgers, of course, from Chic, the first song they wrote for someone besides his own band, that's when things started to take off. And apparently the song was recorded in one take. In fact, Kathy wasn't given the lyrics before recording. She was actually apparently fed each line as they came up through her headphones so it would sound spontaneous. Interesting, isn't it? Let's play a bit of Sister Sledge's We Are Family, obviously a very appropriate song for what we're doing today. At number five...

0: thought that would be the number one song.
1: Oh, not in fact. In fact, believe it or not, it actually wasn't their most successful song over here in Australia, because their most successful song was a song called Frankie, allegedly about Frank Sinatra, which got to the top 10 here in 1985 and sounded a bit like this. Frankie.
0: Remember that one?
1: Yeah, it's a good song, and bigger than We Are Family, believe it or not. Kathy, by the way, from the group, has done the solo thing, but occasionally performs with the girls. Sadly, though, Joni passed away in 2017 of natural causes. Number four is the Great Osmonds. Now, they were a band consisting, well, essentially of five brothers. So we're talking Alan, Wayne, Merrill, Jay, and, of course, the great Donnie. And were massive in the 70s, particularly in America. They started out without Donny, actually, and they sang in churches when they were kids. And then they apparently got a gig in Disneyland, and the great Walt Disney himself saw them, loved them, got them on the Andy Williams TV show, and it basically went from there, with Donny joining when he was, well, old enough. But Mum and Dad actually had two older kids. In fact, they had nine kids in total.
0: Goodness.
1: The two older ones were both born deaf, so obviously they couldn't be a part of the band. And the two younger ones were, well, one was Little Jimmy. He was the youngest, had a few solo hits, including actually a number one song in 1972 in Australia, a song called Long-Haired Lover from Liverpool.
0: I'll be your long-haired lover from Liverpool, and I'll do anything you ask. I had it.
1: And the other one, of course, was Marie, who actually had a bit of success singing a few songs with Donny, as you may recall.
0: Well, and also she had a single, and I had it as well, Paper Roses. So I love that song.
1: They only actually had a few hits over here, though, as a group. Their biggest was Crazy Horses, which was written by the eldest three, about cars and horsepower and pollution in the sky from the exhaust. So very political, I suppose you'd say. So let's play a bit of that, Crazy Horses. The Osmonds come in at number four. Crazy.

0: Osmonds.
1: Yeah, that doesn't sound like the Osmonds, does it?
0: Check twice it was. So number three is the Corrs, which consisted of, or they consisted of, three sisters and one brother from, of course, Ireland.
1: Which everyone described as the three pretty ones and that guy.
0: Yes, and let's hope the poor thing is not listening right now.
1: Sorry. Anyway,
0: their parents both sang at Irish pubs, and one day their dad's dad bought them a grand piano as a wedding gift. So the parents' wedding gift was the grand piano, which Jim, the eldest, started playing at four, and it went from there. And their career took off in 1991 when they auditioned for the Commitments movie. All three of them got small parts as musicians in the movie, and one actually had a bit of a speaking role. And that's how they got discovered. Huge in the 90s and early noughties with songs like Runaway, Forgiven, Not Forgotten, and Breathless, and actually had five top 20 hits over here. So at number three, it is The Corrs.

0: They were huge, weren't they? Really huge.
1: Now, before we go on, I'm going to test Julie Reynolds' Aussie music knowledge.
0: Okay.
1: Right, yes, you're up for it? So,
0: yeah.
1: I've said already that the criteria for this was there had to be at least four members of the family to make my top five countdown,
0: mm-hmm.
1: which rules out pretty much every successful Australian band ever, because a lot of them featured family members, but albeit less, or three or less members. So I'm going to give you the group. You're going to give me their last name, okay?
0: Okay.
1: INXS.
0: Farris.
1: Angels.
0: Brewster.
1: ACDC.
0: Young.
1: Split Ends.
0: Finn.
1: Look at you go. Bee Gees.
0: Gibb.
1: And in more recent times, this might test you. How about Killing Heidi?
0: Hooper.
1: And how about Jet?
0: Sester.
1: Well done. 10 out of 10.
0: Yeah, hey, yeah. Look at me.
1: We move on to the top two. No surprises about the group at number two, although I suppose most people think they would be at number one, so maybe it is a bit of a surprise. They are the children of Joseph and Catherine Jackson, and of course I'm talking about the Jackson Five. Now, Joseph and Catherine had 10 kids. Unbelievable, isn't it? Nine of them would all grow up to become successful musicians. The only exception was Brandon, who was Marlon's twin, but he died rather sadly after birth, so obviously he couldn't be a part of it. Otherwise, he probably would have been as well. The Jackson 5 were started out by Jackie, Tito and Jermaine back in 1964, then Marlon, and of course the great Michael would join not long after that, and perform in talent shows and clubs, and of course not long after that they were signed by a record company, and we all know what happened from there. They became massive. In fact, sold more than 100 million records worldwide. 100 million, Julie, that is unbelievable. And technically there was actually six in the band, because Jermaine would later leave and be replaced by Randy.
0: Yeah.
1: And all besides, of course, Michael are still with us. So at number two, the Jackson 5. Don't blame it on sunshine. Don't blame it on moonlight. Don't blame it on good times. Blame it on the boogie. So probably no surprises about the size of the groups from five through to two, but the most successful group that's had four or more members of the same family over here in Australia, in terms of sales anyway, is not the Jacksons. No, it's actually four ladies from California. Now, they're known for mainly only really being three of them, to be fair, but they started out as four, so they count. They are the Pointer Sisters. These girls are going to win three Grammys. Have 13 top 20 hits in America and 9 over here, including Fire, Automatic, I'm So Excited, Jump for My Love, and their biggest from the Beverly Hills Cop soundtrack is a song we'll play in a second. Now, there were brothers as well, so another big family. Mum and Dad were strict preachers and thought rock was the devil's music, so they discovered pop music through visits to their friends' places and listened to records and whatever when they went to friends' places and fell in love with the world of music. June couldn't believe that she was allowed one day to bring home a copy of Elvis doing All Shook Up, because the story goes that Mum was okay with it because the B-side was Crying in the Chapel. So that made it all okay, apparently, because it had that religious flavour to it, I suppose. One of their highlights early on was being asked to sing Pinball Number Count for Sesame Street, a series of cartoons teaching kids to count. That would be a highlight of your career to be asked to go on Sesame Street, I would have thought. Neutron Dance was written by Ali Willis, who also wrote September and Boogie Wonderland for Earth, Wind and Fire, and that's the song we're going to play soon. In terms of sales anyway, the Pointer Sisters are the most successful family group, with four or more members anyway, of all time, so they come in at number one. Here they are with Neutron Dance.
0: Surprising, it's Neutron Dance, Murph.
1: I know, well, you know, it's the big hit.
0: All right, but it's getting me moving.

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3: Good morning, I'm David Cameron. A Mexican judge is expected to deliver a verdict in the trial of three men accused of murdering Australian brothers Callum and Jake Robinson. In an address to court after closing arguments, the men's mother, Deborah Robinson, asked for the maximum sentence to be imposed. The brothers and a friend were killed during a surfing trip in Mexico in April 2024. Prosecutors allege they were executed by the three accused so they could steal their car tyres. The opposition will introduce a bill to federal parliament to reverse the tax office credit card ban on business payments. The ATO had announced it would stop accepting credit card payments for tax bills from December in response to the Reserve Bank's ban on surcharges. The government has delayed the measure until the end of the financial year by covering the surcharge costs to allow for the transition. Speaking to Tapped Media, Deputy Opposition Leader Jane Hume says the ban should be scrapped completely.
4: The ATO should be required to accept credit card payments. Small businesses use their credit cards to pay off their tax perfectly legitimately. It's a really important way of managing their cash flow. And the idea that the ATO would just say, oh, we don't take credit cards anymore, that's just the thin end of the wedge.
3: A man is in custody after being charged with behaving in an offensive manner at Sydney's Bondi Beach. The 53-year-old was arrested at Campbell Parade, the site of last year's Bondi terrorist attack. Police allege witnesses reported the man displayed a Palestinian flag and made shooting gestures at passers-by from a pedestrian footbridge. He was refused bail and will appear in court today. President Donald Trump says he's reached an agreement with Vladimir Putin for Russia to supply large quantities of diesel to US and global markets. He says the release of some fuel immediately would help bring down global prices, the BBC's James Reid reports.
5: Russia banned diesel exports in July in response to Ukrainian drone attacks on its oil refineries. That's added to pressure on global supplies caused by the US war against Iran. Soaring prices have hit American truckers and farmers hard, causing a political problem for the Republicans ahead of next month's midterm elections. President Trump says his deal with Vladimir Putin will bring the price down, and the US Treasury has now suspended sanctions on Russian diesel. But the agreement will add to concerns in Europe that Mr. Trump is too close to Moscow as it continues its relentless attacks on Ukraine.
3: The Pentagon is facing backlash over plans to live stream the execution of a former army psychologist. Nadal Malik Hassan is set to die by firing squad for the 2009 shooting at the Fort Hood base in which 13 unarmed soldiers were killed. One of the survivors, Sergeant Alonzo Lunsford, says only victims and their families should be allowed to access the live stream.
6: Yes, I think we should be able to look at it uncensored because I'm going to be there. And before they pull the trigger, I want him to look at me in my eyes, and I look at him in his eyes, and I want him to know, dude, you failed. I'm still here.
3: To motorsport, and Max Verstappen will start from pole in the sprint race at the Singapore Grand Prix. He's posted the quickest time ahead of George Russell and Charles Leclerc, with Australia's Oscar Piastri in fourth. Meantime, Supercars rookie Zach Bates has provisional pole ahead of this afternoon's Bathurst 1000 top 10 shootout at Mount Panorama.
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2: Good morning all, lovely to have you along today. And let's have a look at the weather. It's going to be a partly cloudy day. There is that slight chance of a shower. We've got 17 degrees lined up for today, which is not bad, is it, eh? Don't forget to, put the sunscreen on. It's the old slip, slop, slap time now. Put the sunscreen on, seek some shade, and look after yourself, won't you? For tomorrow, we kick the day off at 7 degrees, up to 21 we shall go. And on Monday, we start off at 10, make our way through to 16 degrees. And on Tuesday, starting off at 3 again, and we've got 13 to look forward to. 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Welcome along. How are you today?
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3: On The Voice FM on a Saturday morning, gee, it's great to have your company. As always, and of course, as always, we say a very good morning to Griffo. And a very good morning to you, Griff. It's always good to catch up with you around the sporting table. Good morning, Griff. How are you?
10: Hello, listeners.
3: And, Griff, you've still got that big smile.
10: I do, Neil.
3: That's the rugby.
10: That's the rugby union or rugby league.
3: Yeah, boy, you're still as happy as 10 men.
10: Yeah, Neil, I watched the game and it was a great contest.
3: Yep. So we'll talk more about that, but Kevin's waiting for us, so we'd better make some sort of appearance there, haven't we?
10: Yeah, the big fella's waiting.
3: You can't get rid of him, can you?
10: No, you can't.
3: No. Thanks there, Griff. We'll be back with you soon, but there
10: no
3: again,
10: worries.
3: You'll join in with the bowling with us.
10: Yeah.
11: Oh, the Aussie loves his sport, mate. And they love to play it hard. It's no sin to play to win with no holes at a bar. Football, cricket, tennis are the three that reign

0: Ah, yes, good morning all. Lovely to have you along on this Saturday morning. Big Kev's with us. Good morning, Kevin.
1: Good morning, Neil. Good morning, listeners.
0: Are you ready for some bowls today?
1: Yeah, I'll tell you what, I'm looking forward to it today. Blue sky out there, unbelievable, mate.
0: It's going to be a good day.
1: We're all chafing at the teeth like after last weekend, missing out in the first round.
0: Oh, but we always do that. Always have a practice run. You get ready and...
1: Well, we have plenty of practices and miss out on the real McCoy the following week.
0: But that happens every year.
1: Well, you're pretty well right now, I think.
0: Yeah, I know I am. All right, let's have a look at those who are, well, St Kilda born, are they? Or because I've got a good rest home down there and...
1: You're starting already, are you? Hey, you're starting already.
0: Oh, come on, Kev.
1: I tell you what, you keep going, there's going to be World War II in this little box at the moment.
0: Oh, come on, Kev.
1: Listen, Jilly Mead's back on the visitors list again, mate. She's listening to the show. She's been away on all her trips and that. Ruth Dunn, we went and saw her the other week.
0: Good morning, Ruth.
1: Yeah, good morning to Ruthie. Hope she's listening over there at the old Sacred Heart there. We've got the Mayor of Sebas and his missus and the two Heathers, North and South. And don't forget all our other regular listeners, like Erica had a birthday the other week.
0: All right.
1: Didn't get the invitation early enough to be able to book a flight to go down to Melbourne. But Lockie Dundee, he looked after and gave her plenty of presents and that. And the Go-Go Dancers, I don't know whether they've been in town this week or not. I haven't seen them.
0: They're hard to keep up with, aren't they?
1: Oh, yeah, unbelievable. At last I heard one of them was injured and needed a massage and all that sort of thing and get strapped up and that to be able to walk around. So might have done an ankle or a leg or something. You wouldn't know, would you?
0: No.
1: But we're very lucky this morning.
0: We are.
1: To have the absolute dawn of Ballarat Bowls amongst us.
0: And that's not you, is it?
1: No, it's not me, but I'm close in his shadow. I follow him around.
0: I can understand that. Trying to get some of the glory.
1: Just to see what he's going to win next. Cole Johnson from the Central Windery Bowling Club. Welcome, Cole.
2: Thank you, Kevin.
1: Great to see you, mate. Well, just looking through your resume here. Very interesting now.
0: Yes.
1: We'll have to get him back for about the next 10 weeks, I think.
0: That's all right. We can make the date of that.
1: Well, it's unbelievable, this record. 10 club singles, 5 association champion of champions, 1 state champion of champions, runner-up 3 years later, 4 association singles, the fours, 3 fours and semi-state and district, 3 lots of pairs, runner-up in the state title with Greg Brown. Oh, Brownie, you'll be listening all ears this morning. You got a beer coming your way, mate, for sure. Won the Ocean Grove Classic with interstate bowlers. Rob Perella competed in it. You played with Perella and Craig Elliott at Highton in the Classic Triples there.
2: Yeah.
1: How'd you get to play with Perella?
2: He was invited by Highton.
1: He's an Australian bowler, wasn't he? When it really started getting big, Perella was right at the forefront, wasn't he?
2: Yeah, great bowler.
1: Yeah, when they were doing it on the TV and everything else. And Craig Elliott, well, he never short of a word, so you wouldn't have had to do much talking.
2: No.
1: Great man too. Won the Maribyrnong Monster Triples against state bowlers from Queensland. Not a bad, many other tournaments, and medleys, and Windaree, Ballarat Bowling Club with T.A. Williams Classic. Well, that's the royalty in Ballarat, isn't it, the Classic Williams. Won the Australian Police Singles 3 times. You were a copper, weren't you?
2: Oh, I was.
1: How long was your copper?
2: Oh, I think 13 years.
1: Yeah, you've turned out all right since you've got out. Won the Corallo Easter Singles with 2 fill-ins over 3 days. That's not a bad effort. Who were your fill-ins, state bowlers?
2: Fill-ins?
1: Yeah.
2: No, they had second fills, like 2 fills.
1: Oh, right, I'm with
2: you
1: now.
2: So many entries.
1: Yeah. Right. Sydney Invitation Singles, playing with Rob Perella again. You must have been pretty good mates with him, were you?
2: I played against him.
1: You played against him?
2: Yeah.
1: Oh, right. How'd you go?
2: He beat me.
1: Yeah, but you would have put up a bit of a fight?
2: Oh, I did with most games there. I didn't win a game.
1: Yeah. You didn't win a game.
2: I played Cameron Curtis in the last game.
1: Another Australian bowler.
2: And he said, how come you haven't won a game? This was halfway through it. I was leading him.
1: Yeah.
2: And I said, because I go for half a game and that's it. And I just couldn't win a game.
1: Yeah. Geez, there's some good bowlers there, mate. You dropped the names off. Country Week pairs with your father.
2: Yeah.
1: That'd be a while ago.
2: A long while ago.
1: Yeah. Where was that?
2: That was in the early 80s in Melbourne.
1: Where'd he bowl?
2: He bowled in Highton at Geelong.
1: Oh, right. Yeah. Was he a good bowler?
2: He was a fair bowler, yeah.
1: He teach you?
2: Yeah, and Mum. Mum was a state bowler.
1: Mum was a bowler too.
2: State bowler.
1: Oh, it's in the bloodlines, mate, for sure. Yeah.
0: He can't read now.
1: Oh, look, there's just that much.
0: You stunned him.
1: There's that much here to go through, fair dinkum. I think we'll leave it at that. Represented our association, I don't know how many times you would have done that.
2: Wouldn't they?
1: That's when they were top sides too.
2: Yeah.
1: Weren't they in those days? Like you really had to be at the top of your game to get in those sides.
0: Yeah. What are you trying to build yourself up now?
1: No, I couldn't get a look in because these blokes are always queued up. You know, they always had a box of stubbies for the selectors and everything before the selection meeting. You had no hope of getting in.
0: It pays to be prepared.
1: It does. Yeah. What are you doing now? You're skipping at Central Windaree?
2: Correct.
1: How's the club going?
2: I don't want to skip, but...
1: You don't want to skip?
2: Oh, no, I think I've had my day.
1: Why don't you want to skip? I'm like you.
2: Yeah, well...
1: It's not that I don't want to skip. I don't want to skip at a higher level or at that. I just want to enjoy me bowls.
2: Yeah, I think it's time for other players to step up and take over, you know, and that's what I'm hoping for at our club.
1: You try and tell some blokes that.
2: Well, some blokes just... want to skip.
1: Yeah, that's it.
2: And they, you know, they can't draw or they can maybe play up shots and just don't want to play any other position. But
1: if you say to them, oh, you know, what about jumping on board and we give the young blokes, you know, get them up there and train them up and that sort of thing and that. Oh, so it's age now. You're discriminating against me.
2: Yeah, well, that's our philosophy.
1: That's what I cop.
2: Yeah. That's our philosophy now. Give the younger players, and unfortunately we don't have many young players at our club. And our young players are in their 40s mostly. You know,
1: right, 50s. Young Danny Hill.
2: Yeah.
1: He's going along pretty well, isn't he?
2: He's going good.
1: He's a good kid too.
2: Yeah, shows a lot of promise.
1: So you give him an opportunity, but some of the older blokes just don't want to move over.
2: Correct, yeah.
1: And I love sitting back just playing as a two, watching the young blokes and that, and... I get a bit of a kick out of it now. I play with my son and his mate, and they're only 40-odd in the midweek, and we have a ball, you know. I just play two, and they play three and skip, and we've got another old bloke like me leading. But we have a bit of fun and pretty competitive
2: team.
1: Well,
2: that's it. You've got to enjoy it, don't you?
1: Yeah, like the days of being up here and, you know, eyeballing each other during the game and doing the mind stuff and all that sort of thing. That's over for me. Yeah. I just want to sit back and have a laugh and a bit of a chat now. And you starting to feel the same?
2: Oh, yeah. I mean, I'm still competitive.
1: Yeah, but, you're very competitive.
2: But, yeah, I want to enjoy it, yeah.
1: Yeah. And I think I played you last year, was it?
2: Yeah.
1: Yeah, we had a great game and then a certain little sod on the last end.
2: Unfortunately.
1: Yeah. Had a bit of luck and it was close overall. It was only about a shot in it, wouldn't it?
2: It was only a shot in it.
1: And we had a great game.
2: Mm.
1: Yeah, I used to always look forward to playing blokes like you and that, because I reckon you learn so much off the blokes that can bowl. You know, if you play with someone that can bowl and you watch them, you learn a lot, you know. You play with fellas and that's not knocking anybody in lower division and that. They haven't got that ability in that. You know, you probably play to that level.
2: Yeah.
1: Whereas if you're playing higher, it really inspires you to compete and be competitive, you know, and play and give them a real push.
2: Hopefully, you know. And that's why we push the younger players at our club into the top side, our top side, and hope they can enjoy the competitiveness of it and see what they've got to do to improve.
1: Yes, find the concentration's completely different.
2: Yeah.
1: They're watching everything that's going on, aren't they? You know, and they're watching the line and the length and everything else. And it brings them into the game, you know, and they start learning the little tricks of the trade.
2: True.
1: And which there's a lot to learn.
2: There is a lot.
1: Yeah. And how do you find with the blokes that have sort of been playing up in the higher division going down and the younger ones coming in?
2: We don't have too many of that.
1: No resentfulness and whatever?
2: No, not at our club, no.
1: No. It's funny, like I find that people sort of take it hard when they're moving down.
2: Yeah.
1: And it creates a bit of a disease in your club, you know.
2: Well, it's happened at our club previously, but that's when we had a lot of players and younger players. But now
1: you haven't
2: sort
1: got
2: of
1: them.
2: Struggle with younger players. Yeah.
1: So we're in the reverse cycle of where you used to be.
2: Mm.
1: We've got the X amount of players to be able to push up and what have you and put a bit of pressure on. But the ones above don't like that pressure being put on them.
2: Yeah.
1: And, you know, they find it very hard to accept when they've been moved or anything like that. And I sort of can't come to terms with that. Probably because I've just learned how to accept it now and going along and enjoy me bowls.
2: Yep.
1: Rather than go with that attitude, you know, it's win at all costs sort of thing. And I don't know, I've just got to adjust my way of thinking and that as well when it comes to talking to these sort of people and everything else.
2: It's all to do with ego.
1: Well, I've said that right along, you know.
2: Yeah.
1: Them the ego days are way past me.
2: Yeah.
1: And some of these blokes have still got them and want to hang on to them until they go to the grave, I think. And they're the ones that are really hard to talk to and try and slot in and try and get a young bloke in his spot or something or other like that. So what's next on the agenda for you?
2: Well, try and win a premiership.
1: Yeah, and get your club back up.
2: Yep.
1: So you used to be one of the powerhouses of Ballarat, your club.
2: Yes.
1: Without a shadow of a doubt, you know, Central Windery, you knew you were going there to play because they were just that strong and that much depth they had, you know. And now you're down from, what, a Division 1 club to Division 3?
2: Yep.
1: And, you know, really probably not in a good area for recruiting and things like that.
2: No, it's very hard.
1: It's an older area, beautiful area up there and what have you. There's been moves at foot before to perhaps move.
2: Yeah.
1: You heard anything lately about that?
2: There's still, I think we're still looking at it, but it's a lot to consider, and we don't want to lose our identity, and we've got a really good...
1: So if you did move, you'd move with another club somewhere?
2: Well, it's an option.
1: And when you said you didn't want to lose your identity, what would you mean by that?
2: Well, I mean, we've amalgamated. Windery amalgamated with Central.
1: And you become Central Windery.
2: Yeah, and we've already gone through one amalgamation.
1: Yeah.
2: And to go through another one is an option, but whether it's going to be viable or not, there's a lot of things to consider.
1: Yeah.
2: So we would like to recruit, really, and maintain our identity.
1: In your own spot.
2: Yeah.
1: And you zone everything up there too, don't you?
2: Like, yeah.
1: You know, and it's a great club, great greens and whatever.
2: Exactly.
1: Yeah, I can understand where you're coming from, but there comes a time too.
2: Yes.
1: It's either, you know, survive or demise.
2: So, you know, you got to look at the options, and if you do what's best, I guess, for
1: everybody involved.
2: Yeah.
1: Well, we went from Ballarat City. We were at our own establishment down near the Western Oval. Servicemen's were losing members, and when I say losing members, they were passing on and what have you. So we became Ballarat Memorial Sports.
2: Mm.
1: And then from moving from Eyre Street to Creswick Road, we then all moved to Alfreton in a growth area.
2: Mm.
1: And now we've got six divisions. We've got 108 bowlers. You know, and we only got 92 spots for them.
2: Yeah.
1: You know, and that sort of thing. So the moves that were made were the right moves for the club. We had to go through the amalgamation and had our married names changed, if you know what I mean. Like, we had a 100-year history at City, and I'm sure servicemen's would have had a long history as well.
2: Yeah.
1: And everybody's just moved on and become, you know, one club again.
2: Yeah.
1: Which is Ballarat Memorial Sports, and it's really good up there at Alfreton. We're so lucky, you know. We've got the footballers and the cricketers we share all everything with, and sometimes we get spin-offs from the footballers playing bowls, and maybe you've got to look at that sort of thing, becoming a real community club.
2: Mm. Yeah, well, that was looked at once with Ballarat North.
1: Sports Club.
2: Sports Club, yeah. It never eventuated for various reasons, but anyway, yeah. For growth, we'll just look at all the options.
1: What was your preference?
2: I really don't know. I was thinking, I didn't know all the ins and outs of it anyway. I didn't know what Ballarat North wanted.
1: Ballarat North, you were thinking about?
2: Yeah.
1: What, them moving to you or you not, moving
2: not
1: to them?
2: Not the bowling club, the sports club.
1: Oh, the sports club, sorry. Yeah, yeah, right. Now I'm with you.
2: Yeah, it's going back a while now.
1: Going back Eka's time, Eka Martini.
2: Yeah, Jimmy Ball. And
1: yeah, Jimmy Ball and all them. And I think they were going to build two greens for you.
2: Yeah.
1: On the other side where the car park is.
2: That's right,
1: And you own clubhouse or not?
2: Not sure.
1: Or share the clubhouse, yeah, right.
2: I'm not sure, yeah. It might have been a really good option at the time.
1: It looked like going ahead.
2: Yes.
1: 90%.
2: Yeah. It might have been a really good option at the time.
1: It looked like going ahead.
2: Yes.
1: 90%.

0: elsewhere. I'm sure the Brains Trust up there will make the right decision.
1: Yeah.
0: And the club will move forward. Thanks very much for your time today.
1: Thank
0: it's always
1: you.
0: A pleasure to talk to champions, mate, and you are a dead set champion, and don't worry about that, and you can still bowl.
1: Thanks, Kev.
2: All right, thanks very much, and well, you wouldn't have much opposition against BMS, but
0: he's a bit smarter than you.
2: Oh, no.
0: He is a bit smarter than you.
2: No, we know what they're like.
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2: Good morning, all. Lovely to have you along on this Saturday morning. How good is it to have you with us today? So welcome along. Let's have a look at the weather. A partly cloudy day today. There is that chance of a shower becoming less likely during the early afternoon. So looking at 17 degrees today, sitting up on 9 degrees. And for tomorrow, Sunday, starts the day off at 7 degrees, up to 21 we'll go. And on Monday, we start off at 10 degrees, up to 16 degrees. And Tuesday, 13 degrees and a shower or two. This is the Saturday Morning Sports Show. Hey, good morning all. How going? Great to have your company around the sporting table, just getting our brekkie down and, of course, talking plenty of sport.

0: Footy, footy, footy and more footy on The Voice FM on a Saturday morning. With us is David Brio. Good morning, David.
1: Good morning, Neil.
0: And there's a lot of footy happening, and it's just finished, and it's started again.
1: Never stop, mate, if you've been following the AFL trade period. Well, tell you what, hasn't that been building up, and plenty of surprises there. And on the home front, things are starting to build across the Central Highlands and Ballarat Football Leagues. A lot of clubs, there's no doubt there's things happening at club level, but they haven't necessarily announced anything at the moment. But there's been quite a few clubs very active, some in the wrong ways in that they're losing players. I mean, there's a number which have announced quite a few recruits across both the Central Highlands and the Ballarat Football Leagues, which is where my main focus is. So I thought we'd have a look at just at some of the moves, just the trends as much as anything, Neil. And we'll have a look at the Ballarat Football League first and what's emerged in the last few days, the second half of this week, is that Melton, which has been a powerhouse over the past decade, leading into the COVID break and then since then, has taken a couple of really hard hits. And the whisper is there's even more to come with player losses, which, no club likes to see that. Everyone's first focus is usually retention, isn't it, Neil?
0: Oh, yes, without doubt.
1: But so what we've seen start to happen at Melton, the players are starting to exit. They're not just any players. They're the core, the cream of the crop. And so during the week, we saw Springbank announced that they've recruited Braden Kite. Now, no one would have seen this coming. I mean, an incredible player for Melton, a premiership, multiple premiership player, premiership captain, just a champion in all senses for the Bloods. And he's going to Springbank. And then Melton South has struck. Now, Melton South used to be in the Ballarat Football League, of course.
0: Yes.
1: It's gone across to the Riddell League. It's done pretty well. But I tell you what, with the players, it's picking up. Jordan Cotter, Ryan Carter, players that have been to the fore. They've been in teams of the year. They've been premiership players with Melton. Lachlan Watson, who hasn't played for a couple of years, but a premiership player as well, as is Brody Sullivan. So that's probably just the start of it. So there's some big outs for Melton, and they're going to find it really hard to replace them. They're absolutely the cream of the crop, and I just don't know how they'll replace those players. As far as the other clubs at in the Ballarat Football League go, it's been pretty quiet other than Lake Wendouree as far as recruits go. They've announced quite a few during the week. A couple that stand out for my liking are Matt Ryan from Clunes, one of the best young talents in recent years in the Central Highlands Football League. So he's going to have a crack at the higher competition going into the Ballarat Football League, just in the same way that Pat Graham, the ruckman from Skipton, went to Ballarat Swans. And I think that's always great to see a young player wanting to improve himself. I mean, let's have a go at the next level. And another out, among others, has been Jack Harwood from Clunes, who he went to Clunes for only 1 year from the Ballarat Swans, and now he's heading back to the Ballarat League to Lake Wendouree. So Lake Wendouree, they've been very active. Not a lot of super high-profile players, but certainly bringing in a lot of youth and just some sort of middle-range type players. You know, they've been struggling. This is probably not going to turn them into a top six team, but they can certainly, with these additions, get some momentum, hopefully. New coaches, fresh players on the park, and hopefully they can just get some wins, which is their first port of call. So they're the two clubs in different ways, like Wendouree and Melton, that as far as player movement have been the most active. Bacchus Marsh also, not so much in the past week, but they've picked up some very handy players. Nick Stooldryer, he's coming home from Western Australia. And a couple of players we don't know much about from Point Cook, Cam Kisden and Braxton Sims, very well credentialed. In the Central Highlands, well, really the news has been the player departures from Clunes, and it just keeps happening. We just mentioned Matt Ryan and Jack Harwood leaving Clunes to go to Lake Wendouree, but gee, over the past 3 weeks, it's just been player after player, and they're already lost about 10 of their senior team from last or from this year. It's going to be nearly impossible for to replace. You can't lose that many players and not be hurt on in your on-field performance. So, yeah, I'm not Clunes. I don't know what they'll do. Really, they're just going to be have their back to the wall. And we've got so many good players leaving. It's going to make their situation much tougher. So they're probably the main movements. Belan, the other club that has had some good ins, probably the main one. Joel Bennett from Corio. Billy Schmetz, well, that was a big one this week that we should mention, a former Geelong. You'd remember his name from the AFL and Geelong and Carlton. Didn't play a lot of games, but he's played a lot of country football since his AFL days. And a player called Matt Bogue from Torquay. So they're really building on that Geelong connection through their new coach, who's from Geelong. So that's a good sign. And Bunyong have picked up a couple of handy ones from Berlin, actually. Jet Fuller comes across. And then Sam Battistello, he was a premiership player with the Ballarat Swans this year. So he's going back to back to Bunyong. So, look, there's been a few others. Obviously, we mentioned a few weeks ago Nick Hind and Devon Smith, massive pickups for Hepburn. But a lot of clubs yet to really activate publicly anyway what they're doing recruiting-wise. So that's probably the main news out of the football at the moment. And that will continue to build over the coming weeks. Clearances will open for a period next month. And we'll see more then, but it's just like a drip feed. And let's hope for Clune's sake, and I fear there might be more to come yet, but that they don't lose any more than we start seeing some additions. And as far as Melton goes in the Ballarat League, it's the same situation. They really can't afford to lose many more. But I have some thoughts that those departures are not yet finished. So there you go, Neil. On the coaching front, of course, everyone is in place in the Central Highlands League. They've all got their coaches. The last one to lock in their coach was Learmonth, Jimmy Driscoll. Don't know much about him, but he's been an assistant coach at Sebastopol. He's got a very good resume. So his appointment sewed things up there. And in the Ballarat Football League, just still waiting for Sebastopol. So during the week, they advertised on Facebook for an expression of interest for that role, which is an unusual way to go with a senior coach at that level. But they're the team that, as to this point, is yet to announce a coach, a senior coach. So there you go, Neil. That's about all I've got this week, but still plenty on. Obviously, better weather for the cricket after being washed out last week. So they'll get underway this afternoon and we'll finally get our summer sport going.
0: Which is what we want to see, is a bit of that too, because the bowls, the cricket, the running, yachting, tennis, etc. They just haven't really got going, have they?
1: That's right.
0: So
1: there you go. That's what I've got for you on the football front. It never stops, as you say. We've had it at the AFL, and we've got plenty on the home front. So we'll keep your listeners updated as the weeks go on.
0: All right. Hey, thanks very much there, David. And we'll catch you again next Saturday morning.

0: on The Voice FM on a Saturday morning. Oh, yes, the big fella's back with us again. And, well, Kevin, the North Melbourne have finally picked their replacement for the unceremoniously dumped coach, Alistair Clarkson. Oh, he still surprises me that they got rid of him.
1: Yeah, it does, but there must be more behind the scenes, Neil. Good morning to you, and good morning to Griff anyway.
0: Yeah, and all of our listeners, as usual, you've had your first go, back for your second.
1: Well, what can I say, mate? You know,
0: but it just
1: goes on and on.
0: It does, but the coaching would better whip into that of North Melbourne because, I mean, they took a while to do it, but I think that they've gone through and they've got a pretty good coach.
1: Yeah, sounds like he's got plenty of experience behind the scenes. He's been to three or four different clubs and that, Neil, and he was one of the brains trusts over there at Fremantle, so he's no slouch, and wish him all the best.
0: Well, he's coming into a club that was on its way up, so that's got to count for something, doesn't it?
1: Oh, for sure, and they said he's a very, very good tactician and got a very good football brain, so he must be all right, mate.
0: And he also gets on with the players, and they are the commodity that you need to get on with.
1: They're all going for that culture thing in the clubs now, aren't they? They want their own culture, and they want to be able to communicate properly and everything.
0: Well, that's the way young people operate. It's not like the old days. You come along and you had the coach bellow at you.
1: Oh, you'd have their veins hanging out their neck and their tongue hanging out their head and their eyes popping out their head and even giving you a serve and you're thinking you've done a good job.
0: Yeah, that's right. So that really says to you that we've moved along from those bad old days because you need to learn the game plan. That's the first thing. So you've got to know how to communicate that. And then you've got to have the game plan around the players that you've already got. It's no good having a game plan, the best game plan in the world, if you haven't got the players to do it, then you might as well not have a plan.
1: Well, that's for sure, mate. Like, some players, you know, you've got to know how to handle your players and what have you. And some of them are a bit timid and what have you, and you give them a burst and they go back into their shells and all that sort of thing, and other players need a bit of a burst to give them a bit of a lift and what have you. So you got to know your players and their mentality and everything else, and you've got to be able to, you know, have good people skills.
0: Well, the people skills is the going word, because that's in anything, you know. If you want to get the best out of people, be a leader, be somebody who encourages, be somebody who knows what they stand for, be somebody who sets the agenda.
1: Know what you're talking about, know what your job entails and how to do it properly, and pass that on. And it's all a learning process and what have you. And if you're positive with somebody and teaching them the right way and everything else, you'll get better results, won't you?
0: Exactly. These people, those days are gone where you bellowed at somebody and you expected them to like you. Or they said, oh, it doesn't matter whether you like me or otherwise, I'm the coach, big deal.
1: Well, you still talk about old bosses these days, don't you, and say, oh, wasn't he a big so-and-so and whatever. Yeah. Then there was old Bruce, you know, he was a terrific bloke, you know, you used to get on with him really well and whatever, but you couldn't speak to that other so-and-so.
0: That's right. You know, so the idea certainly is for people to like you, for you to be able to draw the people with you.
1: Well, you'll get more out of people that way, Neil.
0: That's right.
1: No one likes to be yelled at and screamed at and
0: humiliated.
1: Like pork choppers, are you a real dumbo? Try and be positive towards them and whatever.
0: Yeah,
1: make them feel part of the place and part of the furniture.
0: That's right. That's right. And, well, it's interesting because all eyes will be on Jamie Graham, because, I mean, he's walking into a side that's virtually ready-made and it's ready to go up in a real hurry.
1: Yeah, I don't know about that, whether all that hoo-ha's right or wrong. You know, all of a sudden they've dumped Clarkson unceremoniously and whatever, and turn around and in the paper this week they're saying, you know, that what a good job he's done building the side up to what it is at this stage and everything else. Well, I don't know how far they've come, mate, but they've still got a lot of improvement to make.
0: Yes, you're right there in a way, but I've been following North Melbourne for various reasons. And you have a look at their game and what they used to do to what they ended up doing with Clarkson at the helm. Boy, oh boy, had they improved. Boy.
1: Oh, well, that's, you know, he goes back a long time in football, Clarkson. He's no slouch, premiership coach and everything else, so he knows the ropes and everything else. But just the way they dumped him then to build him up in the paper this week, saying, you know, they've got a ready-made side for a new coach and all that. Well, that's yet to be proven.
0: Well, I get that part of it too. All right, we'll take a break.

0: on the Saturday Morning Sports Show. Good morning, all. Lovely to have you along. And with us, of course, is Ray Neville, and, of course, Griffo's with us too. Good morning, Raymond.
1: Morning, Neil. Morning, Griffo. Morning, everybody. And what a great morning it is to wake up a Bulldog supporter, Neil.
0: Oh, come on.
1: Hey, oh, mate, what a week at the trade table we've had.
0: What, just getting one player?
1: What's that? We have got some players, mate, and the biggest one, of course, the bloke from Port Adelaide, the old Melton, is he? Darley boy, Zach Butters.
0: Yes.
1: Deal was finally done yesterday afternoon. Massive AFL deal, biggest one in history, 9 years, $18 million a year. And I am just almost frightened, Neil, to see what Zach Butters is going to bring to the Bulldogs team next year.
0: Well, you've got to go take the cap around in hand and go down to the Footscray market and try and get some money to pay.
1: We'll be shaking the tins down at the Footscray market. Don't you worry about that, mate. And everything to keep Zach Butters there, keep him happy. Well, he's there now. Look, what a great result for the club. And look, all jokes aside, even though it's hard not to put in a few jokes, but look, all jokes aside, I think that's just fantastic for the club to get such a high-profile player. Look, in the top five midfielders in the competition, playing along probably arguably the number one midfielder in the competition in Marcus Bontempelli, Ed Richards, Riley Sanders, Joel Frazier. I'm just throwing in a few names there. And then you add Zach Butters into that mix. And I tell you what, Bulldog supporters, be excited next year. And I'm not preempting a grand final now, but I tell you what, we've given ourselves a red-hot chance of at least being a top-four side next year. And fit Sam Darcy, I think that it'll be great for membership, it'll be great for the game, it'll be great for Bulldog supporters, and great here for Ballarat too. We get to see Zach Butters run around a couple of times up here in our newly developed stadium playing up here in Ballarat. So we've got Marcus Bontempelli, Ed Richards, Zach Butters all on the one side, all playing up in Ballarat. I think it's just I've had a fantastic week, Neil.
0: You have. And you've been drooling and carrying on. He's the strangest bloke, Griffo, isn't he? He's strange.
1: We have been salivating us, Bulldog supporters.
0: Yes.
1: Yeah, I have no idea. I cannot shut up about it, as you can tell.
0: Yeah, I know. But one player won't win your grand final.
1: No, well, look, that's true. We said that. I remember going back a few years ago, Neil, me and you discussed this quite a bit with Adam Treloar. And you've said all along that Adam Treloar won't win you a grand final. And look, he didn't win us a grand final, but he certainly helped get us into one in 2021. And when Treloar was playing his best, the Bulldogs were a very good side. And I think the same with Zach Butters. You say, look, one player won't help, but I think that's where we were short this year. We were short a good midfielder because Libber was in and out of the side a little bit. Bont sort of played that last third of the season a little bit injured. Ed Richards had a few weeks off. So I think bringing in someone like Zach Butters, and of course people forget too, Sam Darcy didn't play for most of this season as well, and he'll come back. I'm sure he'll come back bigger and better. It'll take him a few games to get back into his stride. But, I tell you what, the thought of Tim English tapping the ball down to Zach Butters and Zach Butters putting it down Sam Darcy's throat is just exciting, Neil. I just laid back and dreamt about it last night.
0: Oh, give me a break.
1: I just seen Tim English, the big tap down onto Zach Butters, straight down Sam Darcy's throat. Goal for the Bulldogs, mate. This is how things work in my head.
0: Well, yeah. I'll just tell you something.
1: Yes. Why don't bring me down. Don't bring me down.
0: You don't come down softly. You can chew this one over all year and you'll remember what I've said on this very day.
1: All right, I will. I'll put this down. Yeah.
0: Yeah. The 10th of the 10th, 2026.
1: Yep.
0: That I've said this. Your best players play at 120%. Come what may.
1: True.
0: Your mid range players will step up and play 100%. They're probably chucking along at about 80%, right?
1: Yeah.
0: And then your bottom rungers who are chucking along at about 70%, you know, because they're not that good, they really struggle a bit, they jump on and all of a sudden they get going and they're playing at about 80, 90, 100%. It's your bottom rungers that win it at the finish.
1: Yeah, you're absolutely right. And I'll agree 100% with you. Not often we agree 100% with each other, Neil, but on this occasion I think we do. And I think that's also something that the Bulldogs have strengthened up again in this trade period as well by bringing in Finn McGuinness from Hawthorn. I think he's not a champion, but like you said, he is one of those bottom rung sort of players that can add a bit of depth and apparently a bit of speed to the Bulldogs, where we have been lacking a little bit. And also Jordan Butts down in the back line as well. And I think that he'll add something really special down there, along with James O'Donnell and Buku Kamis and Rory Lobb. And I think we've strengthened up right through that, right from back line, right through the forward line, if you include Sam Darcy in next year's side. You know, so, look, I think they've done all the right things, the Dogs. And to be honest, I think the trade period for them is, you know, if you had to mark them out of, you know, 1 to 10, and I certainly think the Dogs have got a number, a 10 trade period this year.
0: They've certainly done well.
1: Which has been a first time in a while. This is the best trade period I can remember. Like, barracking for the Bulldogs, this is probably our best trade period so far.
0: Yeah, look, I could agree with you. Now, Griffo, this rugby stuff, now, here's a man, little Ray there. He knows a bit about the rugby.
2: Yes, Neil. Yeah? You talking about rugby union?
0: Yeah, well, take your pick. Rugby league, probably.
2: Rugby league, yeah.
0: Yeah. Yeah. Talk to this other bloke, this Raymond.
2: Well, Ray, you seem to know a lot about AFL, and Neil reckons I know a lot about rugby league.
1: Right, yep. You probably do, Griff, yes.
2: Yeah, I do, Neil.
1: Who are you barracking for, mate? Tell me about who you're barracking for Sunday.
2: Yeah.
0: Who are you barracking for on Sunday?
2: Sunday, I'm in the NRL. I was barracking for Sydney City.
1: Right. Okay, and that's the grand final, Sydney, you were barracking for?
2: Yeah.
1: Yeah, okay. We're a bit of a Knights family here, and look, where they come from last season to where they finished this season, and then to play in a grand final was certainly the things that sort of dreams are made of a little bit for as far as the Knights go. You know, my mum and a partner spent a lot of time up in Newcastle. He was actually from Newcastle, so he was a big Knights fan. So he's no longer with us, but we've sort of sat around the TV on Sunday night and we barracked hard for the Knights. And, look, they just couldn't get over the line. They you know, there was early days there where we thought, gee, where they're in with a big shot. And in the end, look, the Roosters were just a little bit too strong, I think, and probably deserved to win it. They were the form side all year, boys.
2: Yeah, I probably agree with you there, Ray. It was a good game, though.
1: Fantastic game. And, look, I love Ponga's try, you know, in that first half. Like, you don't see that very often, especially in a grand final, where a bloke gets the ball down one end of the ground and runs all the way through and, you know, gets a try at the other end. I thought that was probably the highlight of the game.
0: Ray, turn it up. Yes. Most of them couldn't run out of sight in a dark night.
1: Well, and that's what I mean. That's a point I'm trying to make, Neil. That you watch them run and they're nowhere near as quick as AFL players, but the power they produce and it's a different game. It's a different skill set and a different level of fitness and strength between it's, you know, chalk and cheese, to be honest.
0: Yeah, you're right. So Griffo's still got the big smile on his face. I think it was the Broncos got up in the women's, was it?
2: No, they didn't.
0: Who did?
2: Sydney City.
0: Oh, well, that's why he's... Yeah, and of course Brisbane come up and took the grand final in the AFL. So Griffo is
1: Well, Griffo's had a couple of big weeks.
0: Yeah.
1: You know, he's had a couple of exciting weeks, and yeah, so he's done all right this year. It must be someone else's turn next year. I think maybe mine, Neil.
0: What are you trying to sign him up as a dog?
1: I'm trying to psych it up, you know, 12 months in advance.
0: What do you reckon, Griff?
2: Yeah, that sounds about right, Ray. Hey.
1: Yeah, look. Early next week, I think what's trade finishes on Wednesday.
0: Yes.
1: Look, I think there's still a few trades to go through, and there'll be a few swapping of picks and a few swapping of players, and I think there's a couple of doggies that will probably be on their way to other clubs. I think Nathan Vandermeer is one of those, and Nathan's been one of those players we talked about before, Neil. He's in that bottom six or seven players of ours who gives it all. And look, I think that going to another club might sort of rejuvenate his football, because he is a good footballer and probably starved a little bit of opportunities. So look, if he does go to another club, you know, all the best to him. And Lockie McNeil's probably another one as well in that same mould. And look, if those two boys leave the Bulldogs, look, good luck to them, and hope they play out some really good football somewhere else.
0: All right. Hey, thanks very much there, Raymond.
1: That's all right, mate. It was an absolute pleasure to talk to you this morning, Neil.
0: Yeah. You wanted to hammer it home at me.
1: Yeah, I did. And look, every year I get a signed Guernsey off the Bulldogs. And I tell you what, there's none more I'm looking forward to than the 2027 signed Guernsey with Bont, Zach Butters, Ed Richards, all the big guns' names on it next year. It will be my prized possession.
0: Well, the biggest pride would have been Libba.
1: Yeah,
0: he's
1: well,
0: no longer
1: I've got,
0: there.
1: I've got him on the other ones, so yeah.
0: Yeah. All right. Hey, thanks very much for joining us, Ray.
1: No worries at all, fellas. Thank you.
0: Good on you. Ray Neville talking Bulldogs.
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4: Good morning, I'm David Cameron. A Mexican court has found three men guilty of murdering Australian brothers Callum and Jake Robinson. The siblings and an American friend were killed while they were camping during a surfing trip in Mexico in April 2024. Prosecutors told the trial that the men were murdered during a robbery and their bodies dumped in a well. The defence had attempted to argue there was not enough evidence to prove the case. The brothers' parents, Deborah and Martin Robinson, travelled from Western Australia to attend the trial. They were in court when the verdict was handed down a short time ago. The UAE Attorney General has said that the co-pilot who mounted the attack on a Fly Dubai flight last week was aiming to crash the plane into the terminal at Ben Gurion Airport in Tel Aviv. The BBC's Sebastian Usher has the details.
5: This is the fullest account so far from the investigation that's being led by the UAE into the incident and the motivations of the co-pilot. It appears to confirm what a passenger on board the flight said at the time, that Israel had narrowly managed to avoid its own 9/11. The UAE Attorney General says that the co-pilot, who's been widely identified as an Omani national, Hamam al-Hamami, has told investigators that he was indeed inspired by that attack and that he'd been motivated to become a pilot in order to carry out something similar. The investigation has also found that he used two previous flights to scout out the route.
4: The South African-born jurist and former UN human rights chief, Navi Pillay, has won this year's Nobel Peace Prize for her efforts to promote peace and international law. Speaking after receiving the accolade, she warned against growing political attacks on international law.
6: These efforts that we are now seeing, which are attempts to weaken international criminal justice, endanger the progress painstakingly made since Nuremberg, and they risk returning us to a world in which power rather than law determines whose suffering matters.
4: The Trump administration has imposed sanctions on the International Criminal Court as it escalates a self-described campaign to cripple the institution. The Secretary of State Marco Rubio claims the court has unfairly and illegally prosecuted Americans and Israelis. A major conservative political conference gets underway in Brisbane today. Federal opposition leader Angus Taylor will be the first current Liberal Party leader to address the CPAC Australia conference. Other major speakers today include One Nation leader Pauline Hanson, Nationals leader Matt Canavan, and former British Prime Minister Liz Truss. There's been online controversy over Anthropic's updated usage policy prohibiting abusive behaviour towards its artificial intelligence language model. Claude's maker says it would ban users if they were cruel in a sustained and needless manner to chatbots, without defining what constituted cruelty. Anthropic said common behaviours like user frustration and pushback would be okay, but unacceptable conduct will now be listed alongside bullying. To sport, and the Matildas have gone down 4-2 to Germany in the first of a two-match friendly soccer series in Europe. Sam Kerr and Holly McNamara scored for the Aussies. In cricket, Australia's reached stumps on day one of the first test against South Africa at 6 for 187. Bad light ended play in Durban. Matt Renshaw resumes on 46, Pat Cummins on 33.
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12: You ever heard of a polyp? 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But when they're growing inside me, nothing, nada. And the polyps I get can lead to Australia's second deadliest cancer. 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
0: Good morning all. Lovely to have you along. Let's have a look at the weather now. A partly cloudy day and a slight chance of showers in the afternoon. 17 degrees is what we've got to look forward to. Don't forget the UV index is high, So make sure you do. Slip, slop, slap, whack the hat on, slide the sunnies on, and look after yourself. Sunday, we'll find that we've got 7 degrees to start the day off. Up to 21 will go, a possible shower. Monday, 10 degrees and showers. We'll make our way up to 16. And on Tuesday, we start at 3, up to 13. And here in Ballarat, we are sitting up on a beautiful 12 degrees. Good morning, all. Great to have your company.
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0: And, Griffo, there's more NRL coming along, and of course it never stops. It's just like the AFL or the rugby union or any other sport, isn't it? And especially when it's a worldwide sport.
18: That's exactly right, Neil.
0: So what have you got for me?
18: Taron Aitken, who plays for the Sydney City Roosters, won the award for best player on grand final day.
0: All right, okay, good game by him.
18: Yes, and the Sydney City Roosters defeated the Brisbane Broncos, and they played well in the second half.
0: Right, so they were fairly even to go through the first half, and the second half away they went.
18: Yes.
0: Ah, fair enough. All right, now tell me a bit more about it there, Griff.
18: Well, the score for the Sydney City Roosters and the Brisbane Broncos was Sydney City Roosters 30, Brisbane Broncos 6.
0: All right, so in a way, it's fairly reasonable score, isn't it, for rugby league?
18: Yes.
0: Yeah, so that's fair enough on that. What else is happening in the rugby league?
18: That's all, Neil.
0: All right. Okay, what about the NRLW?
18: NRLW?
0: Yes.
18: NRLW. The grand final was played between the Sydney City Roosters and the Brisbane Broncos, my team.
0: Yes.
18: And the Sydney City Roosters got up.
0: That's not so good, is it?
18: No.
0: Ah, well, it is what it is, isn't it?
18: Yes.
0: So, are they right to go and do a good job for next year, or what's the go?
18: Yes, Neil, there's one girl that she played her last game for the Australians.
0: Right.
18: And there's a few other girls that played their last game as well.
0: All right, so there's a few of them getting a bit older and they just can't keep up with the pace.
18: Yes.
0: All right, fair enough. We all come to our time, don't we?
18: Yes.
0: Exactly. All right, we'll take a break at that there, Griff.
18: Thanks, Neil.
0: Up to Brisbane we go there, big fella, and of course they have a job for you up there. Kevin, the coach of Brisbane.
19: Oh, I'd love to, mate. I'd put my hand up tomorrow.
0: Would you really?
19: Oh, I reckon they've got a fair bit of talent left up there. Don't worry about that.
0: Well, I don't think it all depends on Lachie Neal.
19: No. Well, he's another 31-year-old or whatever.
0: But, well, that's right.
19: He's going to Collingwood to add to the pensioner list down there, so...
0: Well, yes.
19: What can you say?
0: Well, I don't know. But you've got a ready-made side, haven't you?
19: Oh, you have up there at Brisbane. And it's funny, you know, like Fagan's right-hand man, I can't think of his name offhand, but... he's decided he didn't want the job. Evidently, it was his if he wanted it, and he's pulled the pin on that, but he's going to sit on the new selection committee for the new coach. So well, that'll be interesting to see how that works out.
0: I think it'll work out well, because he knows what the ingredients are to make a good side, and perhaps he can see the writing on the wall as the players get a bit older up there in Brisbane. Are you picking the wrong horse to jump on? I mean, it's been at the top of the list for 3 years. Do you make it 4?
19: Well, no different at Geelong, and they're still going pretty strong.
0: Yeah, but they're not winning premierships.
19: No, but Brisbane are, and they've still got good cattle there too.
0: Yeah, I guess that's another thing.
19: They've got a good academy and everything.
0: Yeah, and they get a few better breaks than the Victorian clubs, don't they?
19: Oh, yeah, and the way Fagan's turned the whole club around, and that culture will continue, Neil, and that's the way they'll operate. They won't go outside of them guidelines, so he set a pretty good culture in place, and if they keep following that, they're not going to go too far wrong.
0: No, I think it's good that they have a culture where you've got to do the right thing, you've got to turn up and play.
19: Yeah, well, we've seen what happened to the Sydney Swans when a few went off the rails and whatever. It cost them probably a grand final slot anyway.
0: Well, you're probably right there. But I think a lot more has been made of that than I would have thought.
19: Yeah, but anyway, it's carried on for a long time, hasn't it?
0: Oh, yeah. And the thing there is that the Sydney Swans have admonished these players. They've been going berserk about them and all that. But they won't clear them. They won't give them a pass off to another class.
19: I thought a couple of them might have got the old tap on the shoulder and say, see you later, alligator.
0: Well, they didn't, though, did they?
19: No, not yet, they haven't.
0: No, which is a strange thing. If you don't want them, get rid of them.
19: Yeah, well, that's what I would say.
0: Yeah. All right then, big fella.
19: Catch you soon, mate.

0: Well, Jimmy, the Pussycats, they have been renowned as too old, too slow. Then they've got to the too old, far too old, and definitely too slow. But they keep trading the older folk in. It's like a retirement village.
1: Yeah, but the old people have the most experience and are arguably some of the better footballers as well. So if it keeps bringing in talent for 2-3 years and we can just keep rinsing and repeating it, then, you know, why not?
0: Well, when you've got players like Rowan Marshall, he's in the top 5 ruckmen in the AFL, so that's not really a bad thing to have, is it, that sort of resume?
1: No, it's not at all. I mean, it's a good thing to bring in a proper ruckman. It's something that I know Geelong has been lacking. Mitch Edwards did an amazing job this year, but having a proven ruckman who is probably top 5 in the league still just will solidify Geelong just a little bit more.
0: Oh, I'm sure of it. I thought, actually, as the year went by, I thought that Edwards did a really good job because he took on some of the biggest and best and was a more than handy ruckman. I don't think he was the best, but he was more than handy.
1: No, I agree. I just think, especially in the finals against Freo, he was very much found out against Luke Jackson. Obviously, the experience wasn't there and he didn't really know what to do and looked a little bit lost. Whereas for Rowan Marshall, I think he'll just, you know, balance the game, those games a little bit better against the quality rocks.
0: Yeah, I guess you're pretty right there too. But he's still done a pretty good job. And Jay Polkinghorne, how do you see him?
1: Well, I mean, I think he'll keep playing AFL footy. I don't think we'll send him back to the twos, and if we do, it'll probably be for like a week or two and then back in. I think he's made his mark. It'll all depend on Jeremy Cameron and how he recovers and how he performs, but I think we'll see a lot more of Polkinghorne.
0: Okay, so where does that leave Ollie Henry?
1: It's hard. I feel like we keep adding, like, Geelong keep adding so many players that it does find it hard for people like Ollie Henry, and I think he'll still play AFL, but he will probably be one of the players that gets put to the VFL when someone comes back from injury or something like that. He'll be like the 22nd name on the Geelong team sheet.
0: Yeah, I'm not so sure. I'm just, to me, he's nearly there. He does some great things. I reckon in the last couple of games he really come of age.
1: Yeah, no, I agree. I think he really did perform well, but we do have to consider that we were doing it without Jeremy Cameron at his absolute best. And when he's at his absolute best, he's 1A in the forward line.
0: Yeah, without doubt. Paddy Dangerfield, he'll struggle all around for another season or two, will he? Or will this be his last?
1: I think this will be his last. I think he just wanted to hit the 300 games, which is totally fair for an athlete of his calibre. I think he was contemplating it this year and said, no, I'll take one more. And, I mean, he's proven he's such a great finals player that he doesn't even have to play much throughout the season. He just performs in finals like no one else.
0: Yeah, which is an interesting thing. All right, taking a break we are.
1: Sounds good.

0: of the Voice FM. Now, let's have a look with the big fella about the Lions. And, of course, what they're doing is playing hardball, and they've done it right the way through, although they didn't with Lachie Neale, mainly because they couldn't. But, Kevin, the Lions are saying that they are going to refuse to let players go less than for fair value for them.
1: So what are they saying? They only let the out-of-contract players go now.
0: Yeah, yeah. But you can't get overs on it. In other words, there's no bargain sale.
1: Well, if a bloke's not getting a fair go at a club, playing games regularly and all that sort of thing, he'll want to put his moving boots on if he reckons he can play football elsewhere.
0: Well, that was the case with Jack Bowes. Now, Geelong didn't really want to get rid of him, but the fact was, with the players coming in, he'll be lucky to play two or three games with Geelong. Well, there he might have got half a dozen or a dozen games in the AFL. Well, they're not getting rid of him, but they're trying to give him the opportunity to play a few more games in the AFL.
1: Yep, and be probably grateful that he's got that opportunity to take up.
0: Yeah, yeah. So,
1: that's the way it should work. Both parties, you know, come to an agreement, say, well, listen, we can only guarantee you half a dozen games here. Maybe if you put your skates on and you went somewhere else, you know, and we traded you, blah, blah, blah, you might get senior games every week.
0: Well, that's what he'd be looking at. So, but, yeah, the list boss at the Lions, Dom Armitragoi, he's really getting sort of... It's about Sam Marshall. And, you know, they obviously they don't want to get rid of Kitty Coleman or Will McLaughlin. They don't want to get rid of them. That's obvious. But having said that, if you can't get a game, if you, you know, and let's face it, they've got a good side up there in Brisbane.
1: Well, that's for sure. And given the opportunity, if I was in that position and that, I would relish the opportunity of going to another club to enhance my football career and whatever and get more games than that now.
0: Well, so I would.
1: I think it's only a natural, progressive thing to do.
0: Well, I would. I'd be in there like Flynn. I kid you not.
1: Yeah,
0: because
1: loyalty, that loyalty thing, that's gone out the window when, you know, it's affecting your livelihood.
0: Well, yes, but if, you know, if you're going to... Well, you've got to play too. That's the point. It's a certain thing is to get the money, but the other part of it is to play in the top level, the AFL.
1: Yeah, well, you're not going to do much of that when you're pulling splinters out of your rear end, are you, off the bench?
0: No, not at all. So, yeah.
1: Good luck to them.
0: Yeah, good luck to them.
1: Yep.
0: And I just want to mention another one. And we're talking about Coliglio from the... GWS, the Giants. Now, he's been captain of the Giants and all that, but he's the only original one there now. But he must feel a bit lonely having all these young kids coming through, but he's still doing all right, isn't he?
1: Oh, for sure. And the kids are probably calling him Grandpa and everything else, you know.
0: Cheeky
1: sort of
0: little
1: thing,
0: devils.
1: But, He'd be welcoming that. It's probably keeping him younger too, Neil.
0: Well, it does, doesn't it? So,
1: no, it does.
0: But I think it's good. And he's a decent footballer still.
1: Yeah, yeah, I don't disagree with you there. But, you know, comes a time when it's, you know, that tap on the shoulder's coming for everybody, isn't it?
0: Oh, yes. But that's fair, though.
1: Yeah, how many blokes do you see that are on the way out there playing their last season and that, and they're telling the young ones, you know, grasp every moment of it because it doesn't last forever.
0: Well, everybody knows that once you hit your 30s, your mid-30s, then you're starting to get a bit sort of close to retirement.
1: You're winding down.
0: Yeah. But the other thing is, with it, is that a guy like him is really good value out on the field. You take, and I use Caleb Daniels a lot with North Melbourne. He's a two-kick player, he's a fairly smart player, and he's a fairly quick player, and he gets a lot of kicks, but he always gives it off to somebody else.
1: Uses the ball well.
0: He certainly does.
1: He's like Penderbury from Collingwood going up north now.
0: That's right, well, same
1: he'll
0: thing.
1: He'll be a great asset to that club in teaching the young blokes tricks of the trade and everything else and how to read the ball and how to play the game. And I'll tell you what, they'll benefit out of the 2 years that he's put his hand up for to go up there, and then he'll probably end up in a coaching role, Neil.
0: Without doubt. All right, take a break.
1: Thanks, Neil.
0: On the Voice FM on a Saturday morning, tell you what, it's great to have your company. And joining us is Jimmy J. Good morning.
2: Morning. How are you?
0: Yeah, good, thank you. And, of course, it's always good to have your company around the big table. Now, tell me something. You've got the coach, Andrew McDonald, of the Australian cricket side, and he's, he's defending the controversial call-up of Nick Madison, who is the... in the frame to play his first test in almost a decade after the, not so good start to his career.
2: Yeah, I mean,

0: cancer troubles, so that then is a little bit different again, isn't it? He's had a couple of years holiday because of... Yes, well, of course, cancer's one of those things that really slows you down, so, yeah, I can understand that, you know, what he's going through and all of those sort of things. And I think that in the long run, he'll be a good asset to the Australian cricket side.
1: Yeah, I agree. I think he'll be a great addition. Obviously, we'll see how he goes. But, yeah, I reckon he'll be good.
0: I'm sure of it. Now, what do you think of Short? He's, you know, is he doing the right thing or otherwise? And Travis Head, will he continue to open? Do we go somewhere else for an opener? I mean, it's a strange thing, isn't it, when we don't know quite how our team's going to line up.
1: Yeah, I agree. I think it is a bit odd that we don't know how we're going to, you know, line up and face up and stuff. But obviously we'll send out our best 11, so just got to hope for the best, I guess.
0: Yeah, and, well... Matthew Hayden, he's sort of grizzling and grumping about the promotion of the likes of Nick Madison. But I don't know, you know, everybody deserves their go. And this is not the big test that we would want it to be. It's the Ashes coming up. That's the big one, isn't it?
1: Yeah, it is. And that's always the major one for us. That's the one we should be focusing on and worried about. So let's just focus on that.
0: Well, it's no good sort of hitting somebody around and saying, oh, he shouldn't be playing rah, rah, rah, when in fact, at some stage, you've got to select your best team. Well, how do you know he's not in the best team until he fails out in the test arena? And he certainly was in really great form before he got cancer.
1: Yeah, well, that's the thing. He was clearly good enough to make the side before what happened. So if he's back at that level, then he should be all right to play.
0: Well, you don't lose your ability, do you?
1: No, you keep it with you.
0: Yeah. Your shots and all of that. All right, we'll take a break. And lovely to be with you this morning there, Jimmy. Hope that you are enjoying our get-together on the Saturday Morning Sports Show.
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9: Good morning all. Let's have a look at the weather. Partly cloudy day today. There is that chance of a shower. 17 degrees is what we're looking at for today. It is sitting up on 12 beautiful degrees. This is the Saturday Morning Sports Show.
10: Good morning, Griffo. Great to have you along on this Saturday morning. And, of course, a little bit of precipitation there, the little bit of wet weather, but it's going to be a beautiful afternoon for plenty of sport. So how do you think we'll go?
11: Good morning, Neil and listeners. In NRL news, the Rugby League World Cup, which Australia plays New Zealand on Thursday.
10: Right. And where's it being played there, Griff?
11: The match will be played at Allianz Stadium in Sydney.
10: All right. The old Olympic Stadium.
11: Yes.
10: All right. Now, New Zealand have got a pretty good side. So how do you think the Aussies will go?
11: Well, Sam Walker has been included in the Australian squad. Isaiah Yeo has delayed his operation to play for the Aussies.
10: All right. And other players that will stand out?
11: I haven't seen the team list, Neil.
10: All right, that's fair enough. They probably don't let it out of their sight for a while, do they? To take the opposition by surprise.
11: Yes.
10: Okay, fair enough. All right, you know who's here and ready to go, don't you?
11: Would it be Kevin?
10: Well, yes. You know what he's like, don't you?
11: Yes.
10: Yeah, we're going to tell him that the little ring goes on the inside.
11: Yes.
10: This is The Voice FM. On The Voice FM on a Saturday morning, joining us is our racing man in David Brio. Good morning, David. How are you?
12: Yeah, good morning again, Neil.
10: Oh, boy. We've had some blowy weather. We've got some rain. We've done the lot, haven't we?
12: No, I certainly have. I guess that's what spring's all about, isn't it?
10: It is. Unpredictability. But life goes on, and we have some really good racing at Caulfield today too, which is rather interesting as far as I'm concerned. 10 races to go through. Tell you what, if you can pick 10 winners, you're a better man than I.
12: Yeah, it's the start of the Caulfield Cup Carnival. Caulfield gets another dip later in the spring under the new programming of the last few years, but this is their Caulfield Cup Carnival, which gets underway today. Then they race again on Wednesday, and then it's Caulfield Cup day next week. So all these big days that we talk about and wait for every year, it's with us, and this carnival will be the first of the big three. So, big program. 10 races, as you said, Neil. The first race just after 12 o'clock. So, and some very well-known races. So let's see if we can find a winner or two. But
10: yes,
12: surely, just before we do that, I think it's just worth recapping on a couple of things or looking at a couple of things that related to our Ballarat training complex as far as runners at this time of year. And we'll just reflect first, Neil, on last week with Skybird winning the Group 2 Gilguy at downtown for Mitch Friedman. It was an exciting race, and this mare, she hadn't won in getting on towards 2 years. She was a classy mare, And it was actually the talk of the day. I don't know if you watched it, but it looked like winning by quite comfortably. But then Ben Mellon, the jockey, he just slightly thought, well, I've got the race won. He just sort of let go of the reins in a sense, you know, just relaxed. And the horse relaxed and switched off. And she just about pulled up. It brought back memories for many, and they did mention this in the coverage, of when Black Caviar, if you'll remember, went to England, to Ascot.
10: Yes, I remember.
12: And she was going to win, and then she started to pull up and almost lost. So that was almost the Skybird situation. She held on, thank goodness, but it gave supporters and owners and connections a few heart flutters. But anyway, that was a great way to get the major part of spring going for the Ballarat racing community. And also, of course, with today leading into the Caulfield Cup, during the week, the McAvoys declared that for Half Yours, which won last year's Melbourne Cup and Caulfield Cup double, that there'll be no Cox Plate for him this year. A lot of horses, obviously, they win the Cups and then perhaps they step up to the Cox Plate, the wait for age. But, so he'll be going back to the Caulfield Cup next week. So that's one to look forward to. And on today's big program, Ballarat's got a pretty strong hand. It's worth looking at a few of those quickly before we do our selections. Tyler Donaldson-Aiken, now a relatively new trainer on the scene. He's a son of former champion jockey from back in the day, Stan Aiken. And he's got a Group 1 runner in the Toorak today. And it's his opportunity to get his first Group 1 winner. And it's Welcome to the Show, a last start winner in the listed race at Tottenham. And, wouldn't it be great to see a young trainer on the rise get a Group 1? And we've seen that over the years, and it'd be another big feather in the cap. But just have a race in the Toorak, which has been a pretty good race for Ballarat Gallopers in recent years. Also in the Toorak, and with a big chance, is Dan O'Sullivan's mare, Too Darn Discreet. And, it's going to be really hard to beat their last start winner, and I think she'll be right in the thick of things. And then we've got in the Herbert Power, a Group 2 race, a race that many people will know well, that's retained its name over many years. We've got last year's Victoria Oaks winner, the Thomas Carberry trained Strictly Business. Hasn't done a lot this campaign, but being a stayer, could be ready to stand up. And then in the Group 3, Northwood Plume. Archie Alexander has the in-form Quisine, which is first up from a spell, but did win its last two starts. So there's a bit of a sprinkling of some of the Ballarat runners going around this afternoon. Not necessarily at the top of my selections, but all very much in contention. Okay, Neil, let's see if we can find a winner or two. Let's go straight to the Neil Steinman special for the day. I know you've got one. You found the class.
10: Yeah.
12: And this is when the cream rises to the top at these meetings. What have you got for us?
10: She's a Alibi.
12: Right, race 7, the Mighty Power.
10: Yes,
12: boy. Not hard to go for her. She looks like she's going to be the stars of the spring, doesn't it?
10: Yes, but I didn't realise that. I knew it was good, but I didn't realise it. So, yeah, I got a bit of a surprise when I looked at it and I thought, it's starting
12: first impressions, go for it. Yeah. That's what you saw. She's one of my selections. I'll come back to others. But, yeah, race 7, the Might and Power. Number 6, she's an Alibi. Very hard to beat. It's a great story, and looking forward to that. So that'll be my last selection for the day. Let's come back to the start of the program at Caulfield, see if we can find some other winners. Race 1, number 6, VP, a winner of its last two starts for Anthony and Sam Friedman. Very hard to beat there. Race 1, number 6. Race 3, number 9, Savitri for Mitch Friedman. We've already talked about Mitch with Skybird last week. I think he's got a good chance to back up again at a big meeting and get a victory with the last start winner. So race 3, number 9. Race 4 for the stayers, the Herbert Power. Here I've gone for the consistent and each way chance. Number 3, Future History. Doesn't win very often, but its form indicates this time around it's come back really well. It's had, since a spell, a third and a second. So I think it'll be right up in the thick of things. So each way value, race 4, number 3. And race 6 to the Scalacci Stakes. My selection here is number 1, Jigsaw. What a horse this has proven to be for trainer Cindy Alderston. She hasn't hesitated to take it anywhere. It's won its last 7 starts, unbeaten in 4 starts last preparation. She's taken it to New Zealand, where it won the Group 1 Railway Stakes. She took it to Western Australia, where it won the slot race, the Quokka. So, have horse, will travel. It's a once-in-a-lifetime horse for her. And first up, very hard to beat, race 6, number 1. And then, as I mentioned earlier, your selection as well, race 7, number 6, She's a Alibi. So they're my selections for the day, Neil. Last week, of course, we saw the start of what should have been the start of some country cups around the regions. The Matoa Cup, and that was one of the race meetings, unfortunately, ended up being washed out. But I think we've got a better chance. We've had a better lead up with weather this week. And so we've got the Hamilton Cup and the Monangatang Cup, both this afternoon. Hamilton Cup, Henry Dwyer has the New Zealand bred Wuds. It's an unusual name, but Wuds is the name of the horse. It's a winner at Morphettville 3 starts ago and last start third in South Australia. So very hard to beat and a good chance in the Hamilton Cup. And Brady Cross, another Ballarat trainer, has taken his consistent galloper Dartboard to the Monangatang Cup. So it's been third of its past 3 starts. And Monangatang, one of those almost legendary country cup meetings that you hear about. So the Hamilton and Monangatang Cup to run alongside the Caulfield meeting. So there you go, Neil. There's our racing wrap for the day. Plenty of Ballarat interest, plenty of Ballarat stables and trainers with chances to get among the big wins today as we move forward to what will be Caulfield Cup, Cox Plate, and then before you know it, we'll have the Melbourne Cup with us.
10: Boy, it's moving along fast, isn't it? The racing season, and I always love me horses. I just love them. I don't bet, of course. That's not my go. But I tell you what, I just love watching them.
12: That's right. No, they can be good fun. Just I say, and I've said it many times on this show too. The boys tended to barrack for the story, so you know, look for the best stories, particularly from a Ballarat point of view, and go for that. So, and as you said, you don't punt, but for those who do, just remember you're probably going to lose more than you win. So always be very careful with your betting habits. So, Neil, great to talk to you this morning. Enjoy the racing, and we'll catch up with you again next week.
10: All right. Hey, thanks very much there, David. It's always good to talk to you on The Voice FM on a Saturday morning.

0: on the Voice FM on a Saturday morning. Tell you what, it's great to have your company, and joining us is Jimmy J. Good morning.
1: Morning, how are you?
0: Yeah, good, thank you. And of course, it's always good to have your company around the big table. Now, tell me something. You've got the coach, Andrew McDonald, of the Australian cricket side, and he's, he's defending the controversial call-up of Nick Madison, who is the in the frame to play his first test in almost a decade after the, not so good start to his career.
1: Yeah, I mean, obviously the coach sees something in him that'll help Australia win some more tests. We've been looking pretty shaky at the moment, so I think it's all right to, you know, bring some people in that you've got confidence in. And I mean, he might not even play. He might just be in the squad, but you can't really have a crack at him if he's, you know, if he's been picked for a reason, especially after a decade.
0: Oh, no, and he's been out because of cancer troubles, so that then is a little bit different again, isn't it? He's had a couple of years holiday because of... Yes, well, of course, cancer's one of those things that really slows you down, so, yeah, I can understand that, you know, what he's going through and all of those sort of things. And I think that in the long run, he'll be a good asset to the Australian cricket side.
1: Yeah, I agree. I think he'll be a great addition. Obviously, we'll see how he goes. But, yeah, I reckon he'll be good.
0: I'm sure of it. Now, what do you think of Short? He's, is he doing the right thing or otherwise? And Travis Head, will he continue to open? Do we go somewhere else for an opener? I mean, it's a strange thing, isn't it, when we don't know quite how our team's going to line up.
1: Yeah, I agree. I think it is a bit odd that we don't know how we're going to, you know, line up and face up and stuff, but obviously we'll send out our best 11, so just got to hope for the best, I guess.
0: Yeah, and, Matthew Hayden, he's sort of grizzling and grumping about the promotion of the likes of Nick Madison. But I don't know, you know, everybody deserves their go, and this is not the big test that we would want it to be. It's the Ashes coming up. That's the big one, isn't it?
1: Yeah, it is, and that's always the major one for us. That's the one we should be focusing on and worried about. So let's just focus on that.
0: Well, it's no good sort of hitting somebody around and saying, oh, he shouldn't be playing, rah, rah, rah, when, in fact, at some stage, you've got to select your best team. Well, how do you know he's not in the best team until he fails out in the test arena? And he certainly was in really great form before he got cancer.
1: Yeah, well, that's the thing. He was clearly good enough to make the slide before what happened. So if he's back at that level, then he should be all right to play.
0: Well, you don't lose your ability, do you?
1: No, you keep it with you.
0: Yeah, your shots and all of that. All right, we'll take a break. And lovely to be with you this morning there, Jimmy. Hope that you are enjoying our get-together on the Saturday Morning Sports Show.
1: Always am.
0: And, Griffo, there's more NRL coming along. And, of course, it never stops. It's just like the AFL or the rugby union or any other sport, isn't it? And especially when it's a worldwide sport.
2: That's exactly right, Neil.
0: So, what have you got for me?
2: Taron Aitken, who plays for the Sydney City Roosters, won the award for best player on grand final day.
0: All right, okay. Good game by him?
2: Yes. And the Sydney City Roosters defeated the Brisbane Broncos, and they played well in the second half.
0: Right. So they were fairly even to go through the first half and second half, away they went.
2: Yes.
0: Ah, fair enough. All right. Now, tell me a bit more about it there, Griff.
2: Well, the score for the Sydney City Roosters and the Brisbane Broncos was Sydney City Roosters 30, Brisbane Broncos 6.
0: All right, so in a way, it's fairly reasonable score, isn't it, for rugby league?
2: Yes.
0: Yeah, so that's fair enough on that. What else is happening in the rugby league?
2: That's all, Neil.
0: All right. Okay, what about the NRLW?
2: NRLW?
0: Yes.
2: NRLW. The grand final was played between the Sydney City Roosters and the Brisbane Broncos, my team.
0: Yes.
2: And the Sydney City Roosters got up.
0: That's not so good, is it?
2: No.
0: Ah, well, it is what it is, isn't it?
2: Yes.
0: So, are they right to go and do a good job for next year, or what's the go?
2: Yes, Neil, there's one girl that she played her last game for the Australians.
0: Right.
2: And there's a few other girls that played their last game as well.
0: All right, so there's a few of them getting a bit older and they just can't keep up with the pace.
2: Yes.
0: All right, fair enough. We all come to our time, don't we?
2: Yes.
0: Exactly. All right, we'll take a break at that there, Griff.
2: Thanks, Neil.
0: Now, Jimmy, the Saints are poised to ratify the review into the faltering women's program at the Saints. Now, 1 point, and they just kicked that one solitary point just before the siren went whilst I was up here in Ballarat last weekend. Boy, that would have been a really big jolt.
1: Yeah, it was a bit of a... It's not a good look in the end, to be honest, if you score 1 point in the game of footy. I feel like you've got to reassess what's happened.
0: Well, Nick Del Santo's the coach, and what we do know is that he was a pretty good assistant coach when he was with Ross the Boss in the main team, so I would have thought that he would have done fairly well, but he really hasn't. And I reckon he'll be lucky to, dodge the big boot.
1: Yeah, no, I agree. I didn't think he deserved the sacking over it, but...
0: He will, though.
1: Yeah, I can understand why, though.
0: Of course. Of course. So, well, we'll follow it, though, won't we?
1: Yeah, for sure.
0: As we finish it up, the big fella's with us still. And, big fella, what's your final word?
3: Well, my final word, there'd be a lot of happy people around today, Neil, and big smiles on faces that I've seen around the traps. Everybody would be playing sport today with a bit of luck after last week getting washed out of everything. Like, you needed a raincoat just to go outside.
0: Well, that's right.
3: I'm really looking forward to my day at Bowls today, and I'm sure thousands of other people are looking forward to their golf and cricket and whatever might be on, and good luck to them. It'll be great to get out in the open air and what have you and have a great weekend in sport, mate. And to everybody that's involved in their sport and what have you, look after yourself, look after your friends and enjoy your weekend.
0: That's exactly right. And, of course, there is plenty of sport around. The athletics, you'd reckon that they'd be able to run, but you can't run through slopping rain and that because the... track becomes dangerous. The cricket was spongy and you couldn't play cricket on that. The ball would be like a cake of soap. And so it goes on.
3: You don't enjoy it either, Neil.
0: No. No, exactly. All right, there, Kev. It is Hooroo to the Guru.
3: It is Hooroo to the Guru. Enjoy your weekend, people.
0: Now, Jimmy, your final word, and looking forward to hearing what you've got to say today.
1: Yeah, I mean, we talk footy, and it always seems to be about the AFL, but country footy is also having a massive shake-up, really.
0: Well, there's some good players have rocked up into the various leagues, and Billy Schmitz, remember Billy Schmitz at Geelong? I think he went to Carlton. Well, he's out the road there at Belan, and there's Nick Hind, and so there's a good, and Crouch from the Saints and Adelaide. I mean, there's a pretty good lineup of AFL experience in the coaching field, and I reckon that that's not a bad thing. That augurs well for us to learn a lot of the skills of the game of football.
1: Yeah, no, and I completely agree. I think these are definitely learning opportunities, so it'll be good to watch next season.
0: Yeah, there's been a lot of movement, though, from the Central Highlands or the Maryborough Castlemaine coming into the Ballarat going out to the country leagues, the AFL coming up this way. Oh, boy, it's a never-ending chain that changes all the time.
1: Yeah, and I think that's the good thing. It's, you know, never stale. It always changes.
0: Certainly does. All right, you have a great week in sport there, Jimmy.
1: You too.
0: And thanks very much for joining us. Gee, there's plenty of sport on, Jimmy, because the bowls and the cricket and all those sports, athletics, cycling, and so it goes on that list. Gee, it's great to have it on.
1: It really is.
0: All right, thanks very much, and thank you very much for joining us this morning.
1: No problem.
0: And just before we go there, Griffo, your final word?
4: Yes, Neil. The Redcliffe Dolphins have scored a 68-14 big win over the Penrith Panthers in the NRL State Championship. The Redcliffe Dolphins had NRL experience, while Penrith had none. McDonald Jones Stadium had 20,000 people in it to watch the NRL Grand Final, which is in Newcastle. I'll also add that the Redcliffe Dolphins, the way they played, they would have put on a mat. I thought they were going to put on about 70 points.
0: Just like that?
4: Yep.
0: Oh, boy. Sound excited about it there, me boy.
4: Yeah, thanks.
0: Yeah. And, of course, to all of our sports lovers, we wish them well today because I think that we'll all get a little bit of sport in there, Griff, won't we?
4: Yes, we will.
0: Yeah, which is a good thing. So have a lovely week in sport. We shall catch you back next Saturday morning for another Voice FM Saturday Morning Sports Show. Bye, my friends. See you next week.
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1: Well, hello, hello, and welcome to Real World Gardener. It's Marianne here at the microphone. Thank you for joining me. Great to have your company. What's on the show today? Well, I'm talking with Steve Falcioni, who's a gardening editor of Gardening Australia magazine, about creating a topiary ball, then growing chocos and vegetable heroes, plus garden jobs for the weekend with Steve McLean.
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1: It's time for the Plant Doctor segment on Real World Gardener. On the line, I've got Steve Falcioni, horticulturalist and garden writer. It's good to have you on the show again, Steve. How are you today, Steve?
2: I'm very well, thank you.
1: Excellent. And today we're talking about box hedges, how to keep them, or box in general, how to keep them clipped into a ball. What should we do? What's the best way to start?
2: Well, the best way to start is to choose the right kind of plant. Not all plants make for good clipped balls. The logical ones are any that are used for creating a hedge, because the plant has to be able to cope with being clipped regularly and to look good, like to produce nice dense growth. So look for anything that is recommended as a hedging plant as the first place to start. Then on top of that, out of that sort of list of available plants, you need to think about how big do you want the finished topiary ball to be, and to choose a plant that has the right size leaf. Because if you choose, say, a Fritinia or a camellia, which has quite large leaves, but you only want a ball that maybe is the size of a soccer ball, it's not practical to be clipping away. You'll be shredding those leaves in half and it will just look ugly. Like it won't have a nice smooth edge. So you'd be better off to choose something that has a really small leaf, like a buxus, like an English box or a Japanese box, for example. That's the first thing to think about. Once you've chosen the plant that is right for your area and the size, you need to look at the actual specimen. You know, when you're in the nursery looking at plants, you want to pick up something that is already fairly dense. You don't want to start with something that's kind of leggy and sparse and that still has plenty of growth, foliage down low. You don't want something that's already dropped all of its lower leaves, because it's very difficult, if not impossible, to get the leaves to regrow that low down.
1: And back to the box hedge, the finer leaf certainly is great for, I suppose you could also use, it's a Lonicera nitida that's got a very fine leaf.
2: Yes, the Lonicera nitida, that one is perfect. That's a dwarf honeysuckle. It was one of its common names. It has a tiny leaf, and I mean, what would it be? Maybe a centimetre long?
1: Yeah.
2: So really good. I once used that to make a Mickey Mouse topiary, of all things, and it was maybe about 40, 50 centimetres high. You could get quite fine in the detailing when you've got such a small leaf. So for very small balls, go for that one. Or the other option too is the dwarf Morea, the Minamin.
1: Yep.
2: It has very, very small leaves too, so it's fantastic. Don't use a normal Morea because it'll just grow too big. Only use normal Moreas if you want a large ball.
1: How did you make the ears on the Mickey Mouse?
2: I had a frame. I kind of cheated. Okay. So I could allow it to grow sort of through the frame. I did have to use little bits of a cotton thread to sort of tie some branches to sort of get them in the direction I wanted them to go, and then clipped as it grew through the frame.
1: Oh, okay.
2: Looks pretty cool, I must say. Okay. But anyway, so there's a few plants that are really good for very small balls. If you want something a bit bigger, then your choices expand, and you can use native plants. So you could use wistringias. There's a whole heap of lily pillies around. Even corias can look good. If you want, say, a silver ball rather than a green one, you could use the Teuchrum fruticans. I forget. Is it licorice plant? Is that what that gets called?
1: No, it's called Germander.
2: Germander, that's it. Yes, sorry. Or, I know, the licorice one is the Helichrysopedula. Mm. That's a nice one too. And again, any of the wistringias have got that silvering on the underside, so that can make for a nice silver or grey ball. You could also do coloured balls, strangely enough. So you can rely on lily pillies or the phytinias to have a flush of coloured foliage when it comes through. That new growth is sort of that pinky or red colour. Or there's that little callistemon, the, what's it called?
1: Little John, is it?
2: Yeah, but there's another one, Great Balls of Fire, the little dwarf bottle brush. Again, you'll get the flowers coming through. You won't have as sharp an edge because obviously you've got flushes of flowers sticking out, but still it can look amazing. And then if you want yellow, you've got the Golden Euonymus or the Duranta Sheena's Gold yellow foliage. So, yeah, lots of choices.
1: All right. Now, the way to keep maintaining them into a ball.
2: Yes. Okay. So you need a bit of imagination to get started. So get the plant. If it's in a pot, which it most likely will be, rotate the pot around several times. So look at it from every angle. And you kind of need to imagine or start seeing that ball shape within the plant. Now, usually the plant's going to be grown taller than it is wide, but you need to have it equal all around. So that means you're going to be cutting more off the top than the sides. So go slow. Cut little bits at a time. Don't go in there cutting a great whack off because you can't stick it back on. So reduce from the top down, small snips as you go. Keep rotating the pot around, looking at it from different angles. Step back. So don't be looking at it right under your nose. Step back a couple of meters and look at it from a distance. And slowly that ball shape will start to take hold as you snip bits and pieces. Now, if you're scratching your head and going, I've got no idea how I'm going to make a ball appear out of this plant, then you might want to resort to creating a circular shape using a piece of wire. So get some stiff wire, whether it's a coat hanger for a small ball or a bigger piece of, say, like fencing wire or something, that you bend into a circle shape and physically hold that against the edge of the plant to help sort of visualize that ball. I mean, I know a circle shape is only one dimensional compared to the ball, but it can start to tell you where to clip on the corners, and you move it around and around, and to kind of help get your head in that mind space of how to create a ball out of just this clump of bush.
1: Yes, that's a good tip. It might be a little bit hard for some of us to just sort of get it right, and then you might clip a little bit too much. Like you said, then you've got a hole.
2: Yes, so that's why it's good to only clip small amounts at a time. Keep in mind that the thing is not going to look perfect after your first go, right? It is going to take several attempts, one for you to develop the skill, but two for the plant. It's not going to have growth everywhere you want it. So you're going to prune back some bits, and there will be some holes that need to grow out. So give it time, have a bit of fun with it, and remember, it doesn't have to be perfect on your first go.
1: No. Now, what implement do you use? Just secateurs, or do you use topiary shears?
2: If you've got them, use hedging shears, because that's the easiest way to do it. Do not use a power tool. Hedging shears are easiest. If you haven't got them and don't want to spend the money, then just use your secateurs. If it's a soft plant, you could probably even just use a pair of scissors. After you've finished your first go, run your hand over the remaining plant and sort of rough it a little bit, and that'll flick out any clippings that have got dislodged, and any bits that you might have missed that need to be clipped off, they'll be flicked out as well. And you can sort of go, oh, there's a bit that I've missed. Snip that off. And then lucky last, feed the plant.
1: Yes, that's true. You don't want the plant drying. Feed it and also water it really well, because you don't want it drying out and then having dead bits in various parts of the plant.
2: And feeding will encourage new growth to come through. Okay. And then you prune that. So one mistake that people sometimes make, whether it's with a ball or a hedge in general, is waiting for all the growth to get as big as they want. Instead, what you should do is prune more often, because every time you prune, it encourages the plant to divide, and so it creates denser growth. So tip pruning a little bit here and there will give you a denser ball over time.
1: That's wonderful. Well, there we have it. There's the lowdown of creating a topiary ball. Once again, Steve, thanks for chatting with me on Real World Gardener.
2: It's my pleasure.
0: Real World Gardener, investigating new ways to garden with Marianne Cannon.
1: And that was garden editor Steve Falcioni. So now you have the idea as to what type of plant to look out for, and also make sure you have the best one of that particular type for creating your topiary. You need to pick up something that's plenty of foliage down low and overall nice and dense. If you have any feedback, why don't you email or write in to realwellgardener@gmail.com or to 2RRR PR Box 644 Gladesville, New South Wales 1675. Still to come, growing chocos and vegetable heroes, plus garden jobs for the weekend.
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3: And as usual, there's plenty of jobs for this weekend. Strong winds up and down the East Coast has meant many leaves filling up garden beds and covering lawns. So be patient and wait for the wind to die down before raking up and putting the leaves into your compost bin. Stop your seedlings from becoming food for slugs and snails this spring with a few handy tips. Firstly, keep a hygienic garden and deprive the mollusk of potential resting spots. They find it tougher to move over rougher ground, such as one that has recently been mulched. Also, nasturtiums are a great decoy crop, providing a canopy where they'll find shelter. You can then pick them out and throw them over your neighbour's fence, or maybe not your neighbour's fence, but you know what I mean. Plus, once you have nasturtiums, they'll be in your garden forever. Watering in the morning is also a great starting point for avoiding all pests, as it means that there will be very little moisture left on the surface at nightfall. And lastly, copper tape and aluminium foil are like an electric fence for snails and slugs. When they come into contact with the metal, their mucous membranes have a bad chemical reaction that sends them in the opposite direction. It's a great technique for pots to which the copper tape is easily attached and the mollusk will have to pass over to enter.
0: Throw in a seed and watch your garden grow on Real

0: Well, it's time for Vegetable Heroes, and today I'm talking about chocos, because I'm growing them. And yes, it's growing at the back of my garden, clambering over some shrubs, and I found that there was at least a dozen chocos waiting to be picked. I was pretty surprised, but they were a bit big and a bit old, so I think I'm just going to chuck them out. Choco is a climbing plant, Setium edulae, which belongs to the pumpkin, melon and cucumber family, native to Mexico. They were taken back to Europe by the Spanish explorers. An interesting fact about chocos is that they are also known as vegetable pear or mango squash. That's because they sort of look like a rough pear, and they're certainly pear-shaped. They are a perennial that dies back in winter, and the tuber will sprout again in spring and surprise you with a heap of pear-shaped lime green fruit. Some varieties have spines, while the others are quite smooth. It's a rampant climber, can be easily grown on fences, trellises, over trees or frames, allowing the fruit to hang down for easy picking. If you live in warmer climates and have trouble with powdery mildew on your zucchinis, why not go for chocos? They taste just as nice when picked, not much bigger than a chicken egg. If you've never eaten a choco, it tastes like a mild flavoured squash and needs to be cooked for a little bit longer though, and some say it has a bland flavour. Unless you cook it with something strong tasting, like and adding spices and herb, you won't get that much out of chocos. Well, having said that, some people reckon that they are used as a filling in some fresh and frozen apple pies that can be bought in supermarkets. Now, Mary has written in asking about how to grow them because she found some chocos that had sprouted on her kitchen bench the other week. Yes, well, Mary, the best time is spring, early summer, and because yours is already sprouted, why not plant it in a pot now? Generally, they are planted in the warmer months of the year anyway. And there you go. So pick up a choco now or two and plant it in a big pot, narrow side down with the top just poking out. Unfortunately for cool temperate districts, unless you really want to try them and have a hot north-facing wall, chocos aren't recommended for your area. But having said that, I've found plenty of people as far south as Hobart growing them in December against a north-facing brick wall. They don't take long to mature to harvest time. You'll often see them already sprouted in shops. Plant the whole fruit, half in the soil, half out, but wait till it starts sprouting. Just store it with some potatoes till then. They can be grown in nearly all types of soil, but prefer rich, well-drained organic soils, plenty of compost, you know, the usual thing. Now, when grown in the tropics, the choco is virtually evergreen, but in cooler and even temperate climates like here in Sydney, it has one crop, then dies down in winter to the tuberous root system and sprouts again the following spring. If you want to plant the tuber that you bought from the supermarket or from the greengrocer, you'd need to dig a hole about 30 centimetres or a foot round where you want to plant it. Mix the soil with half a bucket of compost and half a bucket of some kind of animal manure and then backfill, making it a high mound. Now, by digging a largish hole, you're loosening all the soil in the area so the plant can send out roots easily, making it grow faster. They need full sun, but plant it anywhere, and it will find the sun. Now, here's an interesting fact. You might be interested to know that during the war, because chocos were so easy to grow, they used them as fake stewed pears. When they were halved and quartered, you could cook them with sugar and vanilla served with custard. To peel your chocos, peel them underwater to avoid the sticky substance sticking to your hand. And they are best eaten when they're about the size of a small pear. The larger they grow, the more peeling you'll have to do and the starchier they get. Use them as fresh as possible because they lose moisture fairly readily, and eat them like a zucchini or new potatoes, baked or sautéed or halved or quartered or stir-fried. And if you accidentally miss a few and let them grow into monsters, there's always choco and ginger marmalade or choco chutney or pineapple jam. So, are they making it into apple pies? Well, vegetable industry group AusVeg, which tracks produce volumes, says choco volumes are so low they can't even be tracked. The smallest crop it follows is snake beans at 87 tonnes a year. The fact is, apples are more plentiful and cheaper to buy than chocos. And apart from the fact that it would be illegal under labelling laws to put in chocos instead of apples. By the way, they are used a lot in jam making commercially when they are coloured pink with food colouring as they imitate many other fruits in volume and texture. Why is it good for you? Contains fibre and vitamin C. The edible parts have a lower fibre, protein and vitamin content than other plants, but the micro and macronutrients supplied by the fruit are adequate. And that was your Vegetable Hero segment for today.
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0: It's time for Garden Jobs for the Weekend on Real World Gardener. On the line, I've got Steve McLean, biology educator. How are you today, Steve?
2: I'm really good, thanks, Marianne. How are you?
0: I'm also good. And we go with the listener question, which this week is one that comes up at spring. Is Ellie from Butterham. She writes, "My passion fruit vine is covered in flowers, but hardly any fruit forms. What's going on?"
2: It's a frustrating one, this one, isn't it? Because a vine in full flower looks like it's doing everything right. And there are a handful of common reasons that passion fruit flowers fail to set fruit, and most of them can be worked through. I certainly have this problem with my own passion fruit.
0: Yeah, me too, actually. I have plenty of flowers and maybe half a dozen passion fruit. It's very frustrating. The first thing, though, to look at is pollination. Each passion fruit flower is only open for about a day, so the window for pollen to be transferred is short. The flowers are also better suited to larger bees, like our native carpenter bees, rather than honeybees. If you're not seeing many large bees on the vine, hand pollinating is simple.
2: To do that, take a small soft paintbrush and collect pollen from the anthers, the yellow dusty parts that hang down, and then brush it onto the stigmas. That's the rounded tips sitting above them. Do it on the day the flower opens and once any dew has dried.
0: The second reason why you don't get fruit is the weather. Rain or heavy dew during flowering can wet the pollen and stop it working. And cool conditions also reduce fruit set. Early spring flowers often drop for this reason.
2: As the weather warms, fruit set usually improves. The third and one that's often missed is suckers. Many passion fruit, particularly Panama types, are grafted onto a vigorous root stock. And if shoots grow from below the graft, they can take over the vine. And these shoots may flower, but they won't give you the fruit you planted the vine for. So check the base of the plant for any growth coming from below the graft union, especially leaves that look different from the rest of the vine, and remove it as close to the source as you can.
0: Yeah, those leaves, they have five lobes, whereas the passion fruit leaves only have three, so they're very distinctively different.
2: It's a really good hint, isn't it?
0: Yeah. Now, the fourth is feeding. Passion fruit are hungry plants, but too much nitrogen pushes leaf growth rather than fruit. A citrus or fruit and flower fertiliser with more potassium is a better fit. It's also worth checking that lawn fertiliser isn't reaching the vine's roots, which often spread further than people expect.
2: Finally, the variety. Most purple passion fruit will set fruit with their own pollen, while some others, particularly yellow skin types, set much better with pollen from a second vine.
0: So, if your vine is flowering well but not fruiting, start with the easy checks: suckers, fertilisers, and a bit of hand pollination. Give it a few warmer weeks and you should see a better result. Now, the hot term for today is fruit set. So, fruit set is the stage where a flower stops being a flower and starts becoming a fruit.
2: Follows on from pollination, which we've covered before. And once pollen reaches the female part of the flower, fertilisation takes place. And if that's successful, the base of the flower begins to swell, the petals fall away, and in place of the spent bloom, you're left with a tiny fruit. That's fruit set.
0: At this time of year on the East Coast, it's happening on citrus, stone fruit, and many other fruit-bearing plants. You'll probably also notice that not every flower makes it. And that's worth understanding because it's one of the most common reasons gardeners think something's gone wrong.
2: Most fruiting plants produce far more flowers than they could carry through to ripe fruit. Yeah, I've got that happening with an avocado tree right as we speak now. And some flowers aren't pollinated and simply drop. Others set fruit, but the plant later sheds a proportion of those small fruitlets to match the crop to what it can support. Citrus is a good example. A heavy drop of tiny fruit in late spring and early summer is normal. The tree is essentially thinning itself out.
0: Yeah, I have this happen every year with my two orange trees. Anyway, so what affects how well fruit sets? Four main factors, in fact. The first is pollination. If fewer bees and other insects are visiting, fewer flowers are fertilised. Tomatoes rely on vibration to release the pollen from wind or from insects. That's why gently tapping the flower trusses on a still morning can help.
2: And the second is temperature. Many plants set fruit poorly when it's too cold or too hot. Tomatoes, for example, struggle when nights drop below about 13 degrees or days climb above about 32. And that's why early tomato flowers sometimes fall without setting and why fruit set can slow again in the heat of summer.
0: It's when very little sets at all that it's worth looking at pollination, temperature, water and feeding. Now to the plant profile, which is Clivia miniata and hybrids. In most states, Clivias are blooming in all their spectacular glory of oranges, yellows, creams, reds, yes, even green.
2: But what are Clivias and why are they a collector's item? Well, firstly, if you've never heard of them, you need to get one now.
0: They're perennials in the Amaryllidaceae family, related to naked ladies and hippiastrums. There are only six actual Clivia species, the best known Clivia miniata, mainly the orange one, usually grown in mass planting.
2: They have dark green strap-like leaves, which grow from a central crown, sending out pups, smaller versions of themselves, on the side.
0: Clivia grow naturally in southern Africa, that's South Africa and Swaziland, and do well if given shade and not exposed to extreme cold or humidity.
2: They will not tolerate frosts. Direct sun should be avoided at all costs because it burns their leaves at worst or makes them turn an unsightly yellow. Colour-wise, besides the cream, yellow, pinks, oranges and reds, there are bicolour flowers which can be very dramatic. There are also green flowering cultivars, one which I believe you bought, Marianne, last year with a green cultivar called Horeo. The size of leaves and flowers is also quite variable. Some flowers are almost spider-like, while others are truly blousy and dramatically large. After flowering, they produce large seed pods that contain mostly two seeds that are easy enough to propagate from.
0: Leaves can also vary greatly from belt-thin to wide with large rounded tips.
2: To growing them, apart from disliking full sun, they are a must for everything else, including dry shade under trees. And finally, Clivias are incredibly good cut flowers. Some flowers can last almost 2 weeks in a vase. The berries are also very ornamental and can be used in flowering arrangements too.
0: Anyway, that's all we have time for. Once again, it's been wonderful chatting with you, Steve. Look forward to next time.
2: Yeah, thanks, Marianne. I'm looking forward to next week also.
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0: Thank you for listening. I hope we've inspired you to create a topiary ball from scratch and consider planting a choco vine. Tune in next week, because next week I'll be talking with Ian Hemphill, who's a herb and spice expert, and you'll find out what strawberry gum is. You can hear the whole show again on Mixcloud. Just look for 2RRR programs or follow Real World Gardener on Facebook for the link. If you have a question on wildlife, plants or garden design, we at the team would love to hear from you either via email realworldgardener@gmail.com or you can write in to 2RRR, PO Box 644, Gladesville, New South Wales 1675. Until next week, I'll leave you with a track by Crowded House. Now we're getting somewhere. But for me, have a great gardening week. Bye for now.

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1: The following program contains archive content. 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
2: Lights!

0: through a queer perspective in Teenage Sex and Death at Camp Miasma. And finally, a family goes through a separation in the comedy drama The Love That Remains. My name is Erin, and today I'm joined by my co-presenters Louis and Ben. How are we both?
1: Oh, hello, hello.
2: I'm very well.
0: That's good. And to kick off the show, Louis, how did you find holidays?
1: Are you ready for a trip, a road trip with three best friends, sisters?
0: Always.
2: I am.
1: In the 70s. So it's an adaptation of a book by Joy Coley, a kid's book. And we're following... At the beginning, we're following Brian Colling, who's an orphan. He just lost his mum, and he's going to see his best friends, three older sisters, in a convent next to his place. And they're so nice with him. They are like very patient and very lovely.
2: Well, they do get him to do odd jobs around the convent, but yeah, so
1: and all of a sudden this sister realized that they're gonna be evicted. Oh, by the way, it's in the 70s, so of course you can do whatever you want with a convent.
2: Yeah.
1: And they need to find the property titles that's on the other side of New Zealand in the south. So they decided to go on a trip, and they're taking this little Brian with them. So the three sisters are playing by Jodie Davis from My Brilliant Carriers.
2: Yeah.
1: Miriam Margolis from Harry Potter. And Jackie Weaver from Animal Kingdom. So I think these three, it's the best cast you could ever think of for this kind of movie. It's full of joy. It's full of good idea. And it's full of love, pretty much. And it's also very fun. There's a priest also, like
2: He's a bit of a shady character, the priest. He's selling off the convent to a developer.
1: Yeah, so. Exactly. So he's a bit shady. Like he needs the space to get some money for the development. But that's also like the good part of it, like the funny jokes are coming from them. So they're going on a trip to get this title, and the way they're filming New Zealand in the 70s is also very clever, because I'm guessing now it's very hard to show anywhere in New Zealand that does look like the 70s again, like it was. So they're so that when they're taking the ferries or when they're on a car, they're using some animation to cover that, and I think that's the very clever way to do that. This is the first movie by Nat Bolt, who's also playing the stepmom of this little Brian. And I think she's doing a great job of like telling these little stories. There's two sides of the stories: the stories of the sisters and this little orphan that's want to find his mum. We don't really know what happened to her, why she passed away, but he need to find a way to grieve and to move forward with his dad is still here, but with his new mum. And how like to move forward. So yeah, beautiful movie. It really remind me the Wild I forgot the name the Hunt of the Wilder People. Which was also with Sam Neill.
2: Yes.
1: And yeah, it's really remind me that this kind of relationship between adults and younger kids trying to find their way in life.
2: Yeah, like in recent years, there's been a couple of really good films from New Zealand that explore that. I'm thinking of the film that brought Taika Waititi his film Boy. That's a wonderful film.
1: Yeah.
2: I also saw similarities in Holy Days too, as far as the Brian's connection to his ancestral mountain, to the Rachel House's film, The Mountain, from a year or two ago.
0: That was
2: That's
0: great.
2: A really great film. But Look, for an opportunity to

0: see Judy Davis, who isn't much these days.
1: Yeah.
0: She's such a fantastic performer. It, like, I was so happy to see her in a film again, and having her up against Miriam Margolyes and Jackie Weaver. We're talking about three amazing older women performers.
1: And I think that's what they were going for. Like, you really think like they're here and they're loving it. So yeah, it's a classic road trip. Like, you kind of expect what happened at some points. You're not surprised with like some of the jokes or what's happening during that, but otherwise it's a very refreshing movie.
2: Sounds like you really enjoyed it.
1: Yeah.
2: An out of five.
1: Oh, I was going to give 3.5, but I think a good 4.
2: So that is 4 out of 5 for Holly Days, and we will be right back.

0: And you're listening to CinemaScape. It was Night Swimming by Oke Kaya. And now, Erin, what's happening in the teenage camp?
1: So much is happening in this film. It is such a wonderful film. I really, really enjoyed it. Yeah. It's really joyful, but also deliciously weird and sexy. And it just has such a self-evident love for film and horror.
2: Yeah.
1: It's about slasher films more than it is a slasher film. Mm-hmm. But it's a slasher film. It's written and directed by Jane Schoenbrunn, who people may know from I Saw the TV Glow.
2: Yeah.
1: And it stars Hannah Einbinder as Chris Williams, who is a young queer filmmaker who is directing a new installment of a long-running slasher franchise called Camp Miasma in this world. She is determined to get the original final girl from this slasher series, Billy Presley, played by Gillian Anderson, who is this kind of reclusive actress and is something of a femme fatale almost in this film. Just fantastic. So we start out in the snowy winter area of Camp Miasma where it was originally filmed. And almost immediately you can see that there's a blending of reality and film world. You see like a lot of the film set backdrops. Yeah. You can tell that they have a very painterly quality and are backdrops and not real. And you kind of get that reality bending straight from the beginning. The camera movement is very fluid and beautiful. There's also throughout the film, because it's looking back at this slasher franchise, it's got all these little peripheral bits and pieces from the original series. And all these little flashbacks into what that was like with these lovely VHS textures. And it's just so... The franchise of Camp Miasma felt very real throughout the film, which was really great. And the whole film just has this very beautiful visual language that I really appreciated. It was a joy to watch. There were just a couple of moments where I felt it departed from that visual language, and that's really when we get into some of the slasher territory, which I will say was incredibly enjoyable as someone who's not good at watching horrors because they scare me too much. I went into this worried I would close my eyes and not see it all, but I did enjoy it. There were just a couple of moments in the slasher where I think the film relied on effects that took me out of the experience of watching it very briefly, just a handful of times, but the rest was very enjoyable.
2: Well, my question was going to be, do you have a knowledge or a love of slasher films? Because that is one of my cinematic blind spots. I'm also not hugely into horror films, so I haven't seen Friday the 13th, Nightmare on Elm Street.
0: And that's a direct reference, like that's Friday the 13th, the reference.
2: But I think you, even though this film obviously has a deep love for that genre, you don't need to be au fait with that genre in order to enjoy this film. This film is so fun. The two leads are so fantastic.
1: And I think the way that the film is so obviously loving horror films and has its own horror film to look back on to give you that kind of relationship with horror without having to rely on being a horror fan. But I will say that if you like slasher films and if you like engage with that kind of genre, there's probably more for you to find.
2: Absolutely. Yeah.
1: Conversely, it isn't a typical slasher film. So if you go into this film expecting that, you're not going to get it.
0: Yeah, you're not going to jump. You're not going to jump scared. But yeah, it's very clever to bring their own lore, their own like universe, instead of like bringing some... You get the reference, but it's still like their own franchise.
1: Yeah, and I also love like the thing about slasher films that everyone always says and kind of talks about is the idea of the slasher film as the analogy for punishment for, you know, sex and desire and all that kind of thing. And this film, for me, was basically saying, well, if we're talking about sex and desire and there's nothing wrong with them through this kind of queer perspective, then why is it why is the slasher film a scary experience instead of a joyful, like, reawakening, which is really funny because, not to give too much away, but the slasher in this film is called Little Death, which obviously is another way of experiencing death, which yes. the film is all yeah. about. Yeah, I thought this was really beautiful. It is weird. I think it has a lot to say, but it's yeah. also just such a fun watching experience. Gillian Anderson is so great.
2: She's brilliant.
1: In this.
2: Absolutely brilliant.
1: The relationship between the two leads just is so awkward, but so fantastic by the end. I really loved it.
0: That's pretty much each other. It's an alter ego on a different generation. So it's really like, it's blowing away. So, yeah, Erin, you liked it.
1: Oh, I loved it so much. I'm going to give it 4.5 out of 5 stars.
0: It's 4 out of 5 stars, and we will be right back.

0: You're listening to Cinemascape, and we just heard I Love You Always Forever by Donna Lewis from the Teenage Sex and Death at Camp Miasma soundtrack. And now it is time for our final review of the show. Ben, what did you think of The Love That Remains?
1: I actually loved it. Like The Blue Trail, which I reviewed the last time I was on the show, The Love That Remains has also taken a while to get a general release in Australia. It originally premiered at the 2025 Cannes Film Festival and was in the official competition for the 2025 Sydney Film Festival before turning up in this year's Nordic Film Festival, which Louis talked about on the show a couple of weeks ago and I believe is still going. If you missed The Love That Remains at any of its festival outings, I strongly encourage you to give it a watch when it opens in general release on the 20th of August. It's a wonderful film. It's another wonderful film by Icelandic writer-director Hilna Parmason, who has now made a string of wonderful films, going back to his 2019 film, A White, White Day. I've not seen his 2017 feature film debut, Winter Brothers, but it's absolutely on my ever-expanding list of films that I need to see. But it's his 2022 film, Godland, that may be my favourite film of his. That's an utterly stunning film about a Danish Lutheran priest in the late 19th century who travels to Iceland to build a church, only to be tested to his limits by the harsh realities of life at the top of the globe. It's a gorgeous, extraordinary film. The Love That Remains brings Hilna Parmason back to contemporary times. It tells a quiet yet beautiful and unexpectedly surreal story of a man becoming detached from his family over the course of a year. That man is Magnus, played by Sverre Guthason, who's married to Anna, played by Saga Garðarsdóttir. By the time the film starts, Magnus and Anna have already separated, with Magnus already moved out of the family home. Anna is living in the family home with their three children, Ida, Thorgils, and Grímur, whose children share the same names as director Hilna Parmason's children because they are, in fact, played by the director's three children. The final family member is the family dog, Panda, an adorable Icelandic sheepdog, played by the director's own dog. The family home is located on a farm in isolated rural Iceland with simply incredible views of a glacier, mountains, and the sea. Though Magnus no longer lives with the rest of the family, he does attend family meals on occasion and goes on family outings and explorations into the countryside. However, Anna is clearly moving on, throwing herself into a creative process by trying to become recognized as an artist and forge a career in the arts. She's working with metal, rust, and tarpaulins. The kids also appear to be doing all right and adapting to their changed parental circumstances, if you consider making a knight-like figure to use for archery target practice healthy. Meanwhile, Magnus is attempting to desperately maintain some sort of connection to his family, and it's a connection that is gradually fraying, with things not being helped by the fact that he works on a commercial fishing vessel and is consequently away for long stretches at a time. So as the rest of the family moves on, this leaves Magnus with a growing bitterness, understandably born out of his grief at what he's slowly losing. So despite using his kids and his dog in this film about a family breaking apart, I couldn't find anything to suggest that this film is biographical or reflects the reality of Hilna Parmason's life. A cursory Google search appears to indicate that he is and remains married. It comes across as a really personal film, though, despite this. Not only did he write and direct the film, but he's also the cinematographer of the film.
2: Yeah.
1: And a lot of the images that he captures in this film are truly stunning. There's a slightly disjointed feel to the film. While it is generally temporally linear, the story is told more in vignettes rather than as a streamlined narrative. And there are some edits and jump cuts in the film that can suddenly fling you forward in time.
2: I didn't really understand like the progression of like making the models of the archery target. Like, I didn't really understand until the end, like, why we were, like, cutting this way.
1: Yeah, apparently he made a companion film that focuses on the children building that model and using it for archery practice, which I haven't seen. But the way he edits the film, like sometimes you'll have shots of the same thing or the same landscape, but suddenly the seasons will change between shots, and or you'll have this sudden cut to something that is totally different and unexpected. And it can sometimes be disorienting, but it's also kind of jaw-dropping too, sometimes, but in a good way.
2: Because it's very poetic. And I was a bit disturbed at some points because I was expecting a big change in the story after like an encounter, and you see like some kind of an accident, and you're like, oh, okay, that's going to be a repercussion, but it's actually just a poetic way of saying, oh, it's a crash.
1: You are not the only one to describe it as poetic. Our CinemaScape colleague Millie also described it as poetic, and she's right. Louis, you are absolutely right. The film is a visual tone poem. It's like flicking through a coffee table book of beautiful photography that tells in varied random moments that go to make up this family's life a story of sadness. But in amongst all the beauty, there's an ocean of empathy and love and respect for these characters that hits the heart at the same time that it's engaging the eyes.
0: An out of five, the all-important question.
1: Yep, I will give The Love That Remains 4 stars.
0: So that is 4 out of 5 for The Love That Remains, and we will be right back.

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Today I gave Teenage Sex and Death at Camp Miasma 4.5 out of 5 stars. Louis gave Holy Days 4 out of 5 stars. And Ben gave The Love That Remains 4 out of 5 stars. Thanks as always to my co-presenters Louis and Ben, and to Eastside FM, where we record the show every week. Cinemascape is broadcast around Australia by the Community Radio Network. And before we go, we'd like to acknowledge the traditional custodians of the Gadigal lands from which we broadcast and the custodians of country throughout Australia and their connections to land, sea and community. You've been listening to Cinemascape, and to take us out, here's Anorak Christmas by Sally Shapiro from the Teenage Sex and Death at Camp Miasma soundtrack. Until next time, enjoy your films.

0: Hey, Jake Stark here. Happy birthday to 3BBB. First 40 years on air. Here's to the next 40 years.
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1: National Radio News.
2: Hello, I'm David Cameron. The Energy Minister says Australia doesn't need or want Russian fuel. President Donald Trump says he's reached an agreement with Vladimir Putin for Russia to supply large quantities of diesel to US and global markets. The price of diesel has become a key issue in next month's US midterm elections. Chris Bowen says Russia shouldn't benefit from the current Middle East conflict while it continues war with Ukraine.
3: We have the arrangements in place as best as we possibly can with our trading partners to ensure that Russian fuel doesn't flow to Australia. That policy is not changing, will not change. We do not want Vladimir Putin to benefit from this war in the Middle East. What the United States does is a matter for them, but we won't be changing our approach.
2: Three men in Mexico have been found guilty of the murder of Perth brothers Jake and Callum Robinson and their American friend Carter Rode while camping on a surfing trip in 2024. Their bodies were found at the bottom of a well in Baja California along Mexico's Pacific coast. Prosecutors told the trial that the men were murdered during a robbery gone wrong. The brothers' parents, Deborah and Martin Robinson, travelled from Western Australia to attend the trial and called for the maximum sentence to be imposed. There's been widespread condemnation of the United States' imposition of additional financial sanctions on the International Criminal Court. The UN Secretary-General described the prohibition of transactions with the court as an assault on international justice. Tomoko Akane is the ICC's president.
4: It is an attack against sovereign states that have created the court. It is an attack against the international legal order more broadly. It is an attack on the victims of mass atrocities who have waited years, sometimes decades, for those responsible to be held to account.
2: An inclusive radio service is creating some history of its own today. Reading Radio, formerly 4RPH, has operated nearly five decades as a service for vision-impaired and blind communities. It's holding its first ever outside broadcast at the Community Vision Expo in Brisbane this afternoon and at tonight's Blind Australian of the Year Awards. 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
5: As we hear this every year that, you know,